0: It is. It is. It's Malcolm's rattle.
1: From where? And how did Hugh...
0: Here, a letter. I can't even see right now.
1: I'll read it.
0: I don't understand. How did you find it? Did it wash up on shore? How did...
1: Lucy.
0: Armin? What is it?
1: Our son is alive.
2: Unbelievable. All these years later.
0: Harmon took the first train out this morning.
2: You didn't want to go with him?
0: I did. But Malcolm isn't in San Francisco.
2: Oh.
0: He was adopted by a couple from out of state. Harmon is hoping to find some clues to where his adoptive family lives.
2: But that could be anywhere.
0: Which is why I can't get my hopes up. But right now, I am grateful to God that he survived. And he may very well still be alive.
3: I'm sure I beat you. I touched the tree first.
4: You touched the wrong tree. We are racing to the pine tree.
3: You only decided that after I beat you to the oak tree.
2: Children, shut the door. It's chilly.
4: Hello, Aunt Lucy.
3: Good afternoon, Mrs. Ripley.
2: Gavernia, a telegram came for you. I believe it's from your mother.
3: Oh?
2: Don't you want to open it?
3: I'm a bit worried they're coming home early. Oh. I'm not ready to leave. I so love it here.
2: Well, read it and see.
3: All right. Oh. Oh, no. Father is very ill. Be ready to come if called.
0: Oh, no.
3: I...
2: Gavernia. Gavernia!
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14: The apples are lovely. I'll take these four, please.
15: Very good. Ah, you're the stranger who bought Barman's place up the hill, aren't you?
14: I am. Thank you, ma'am. Good day.
15: I hear you fixed that place just like new. That was an eyesore if I ever saw one. I was afraid the roof would fly off and break some poor child's neck one day.
14: Indeed. I'll be...
15: Edna Pritchett, the lady selling eggs down the row here, said that her daughter-in-law, Ellie Grace, claimed you weren't the friendly type. She wasn't even sure you spoke English.
14: Well, I do. Thank you for the apples.
15: Of course, Ellie Grace is a bit of a nitwit, everyone knows. But didn't you come here with a boy? We all thought you were passing through, though it's not my business to know all the details. But have you met the seamstress, Penelope Parker? She's just been widowed, poor dear. Are you unmarried?
14: Yes, thank you. Goodbye.
15: I'll be happy to introduce you to Widow Parker, if you'd like. She makes a fine mincemeat pie.
14: And this is why I prefer conversations with myself.
16: Hey, I told you not to come back. Now get out of here. You're nothing but trouble.
17: I only wanted to buy some lunch.
18: Who does he think he is?
17: Sorry, sir. I wasn't watching. Maybe I am nothing but trouble.
14: I'm fine. Are you all right?
17: Sure, yeah. Here are your apples.
14: Sounds like that shopkeeper wasn't all that friendly.
17: I'm not very well liked in this town. If you'd lived here very long, you'd know.
14: If I'm correct, your name is Don. You're the brother of Miss Marion from the church.
17: Yeah, that's the good part. if you want to call it good.
14: And you were responsible for getting Hugh Kirkman into trouble.
17: Yeah, that's the other part. Don't worry, I won't steal your wallet.
14: Wait. Here. Have an apple, at least.
17: What's this for?
14: Because you're hungry. Tell me, I know you live with your sister, but where are your parents?
17: Mom died a few years back.
14: And your father?
17: Gone. I left him when I was a baby. Haven't heard from him since.
14: That's it.
17: What?
14: I've been watching you from a distance lately and sensed there was some kind of connection. I didn't have a father growing up either. And I ended up in a bad crowd. I had a pretty bad reputation, too.
17: I don't need your pity. I'm doing just fine.
14: Oh, not pity, Don. Just hope. Hope that you can turn a dark past into a bright future.
17: Yeah. You don't know me at all.
14: But could I?
17: Sir?
14: I need some help harvesting my vineyard. Could you use a job?
17: A job? Me? Yes, I can. Here's a job.
14: Come by my place, Nueva Vida, this afternoon. You can join me for lunch, and I'll show you what needs to be done.
17: All right. Thank you.
7: Hello. Javernia, you got a letter from your mother.
3: From mother?
7: Open it.
19: We'll stay right here by your side, dear. Go ahead.
3: I'm afraid. I'm so afraid.
7: What does it say?
3: Oh.
7: Is your father... Is he...
19: Javernia, please tell us.
3: Father recovered.
7: Oh.
3: He did. The doctor said it was a miracle.
7: Hooray!
19: Praise the Lord. What a relief.
3: But there's more. They decided to come home early. They're coming to get me. This Friday.
7: Friday? So soon?
19: Oh, they must be so anxious to see you.
3: And I want to see them, too. I'm so happy Father is well.
19: Right.
3: But this news makes me afraid in a different way.
7: Why?
3: My parents, especially my mother, they don't believe in religion or Jesus or faith.
7: Mm.
3: They didn't want me to be influenced by it either. They'll never allow it. How do I keep loving Jesus and love my parents, too?
20: Do you think your parents would let you stay a little longer? Even a week?
3: Oh, Max, you're so sweet. But they're saying farewells to Mrs. Kirkman right now. And then they're anxious to get back to Baltimore.
20: Perhaps you could come visit. Or we could visit you. Right, Terry?
7: Maybe. We saved enough money.
3: You'll pray for me, won't you?
7: Of course.
3: Pray that I will be able to obey my parents with a cheerful heart.
20: We'll pray that somehow it all works out.
3: I won't be able to go to church. Will you write me and tell me what you're learning?
7: Writing? I'll leave that to Max.
20: I'll write weekly.
3: Or is that disobeying my parents? I don't think they'd approve of that. Never mind. Don't tell me anything.
20: Oh, Javernia.
21: All right, Blondie Cap. Have you said your goodbyes?
19: The train's about to leave.
3: Yes, I'm ready.
21: We missed you so much. I can't wait to be home and together again.
19: And I'm sure you can't wait to be a city girl again. In fact, you'll be attending your first ladies' club meeting with me tomorrow and the symphony on Monday evening. You'll be a proper lady again in no time.
3: Yes, ma'am.
21: I have your bags. Let's find our seats. Goodbye, boys. Thank you for taking care of my Blondie Cap.
20: Goodbye, sir.
3: Goodbye.
20: Goodbye, Javernia.
19: Oh, Mrs. Kirkman went on and on about how she'll be praying for you. I forgot all the silly church things she believed. I'm so sorry you had to deal with that this whole time.
4: I don't like her mother so much.
20: Poor Javernia. This isn't going to be easy.
3: And when Terry was halfway across the log, Max shouted, "Alex! alligator. Terry jumped about 5 feet in the air and landed right in the mud.
21: Sounds like you had many an adventure, Javernia.
19: Sounds to me like a lot of messy clothes. Thankfully, no one of influence saw any of those mishaps. I can't imagine what people around here would say.
3: And then a few weeks ago, we explored a cave with Dr. Chelway.
19: Oh, dear me. You'll have to tell us your tale some other time, dear. The Van Houtens are expecting us for dinner.
3: Oh, I thought it would only be the three of us tonight, since we all just came home.
19: Some other time. The Van Houtens are eager to hear about Paris.
3: Will we stay late?
19: Most likely. We haven't seen them in ages.
21: Are you feeling tired, dear?
3: Not really. But I hoped, perhaps, well, tomorrow's Sunday, and I'd like to attend church.
19: Church?
3: There's a chapel at the corner. I could walk myself.
21: We'd have to discuss it.
19: No, we're not discussing it. Javernia, I understand there's a certain culture in Overbrook. There's small-town ignorant folk who need religion. But you are educated and from a well-to-do family. We don't need any of...
3: It's not like that, Mother. Dr. Chelway is educated.
19: Oh, Dr. Chelway.
3: I believe that faith is important. That God wants us to live for Him.
19: Enough! This is what I was worried about, Randolph. This is the problem with Overbrook and your lovely Mrs. Kirtman.
21: Ophelia, can we at least hear her out?
19: We can't encourage her. She sounds just like my brother. Javernia, you are forbidden from going to church. Just put all this religious nonsense out of your head. I've already lost family because of it, and I refuse to lose another.
3: But you won't lose me. I'll always be your daughter, and...
19: And you're arguing now. You never used to raise your voice at me.
3: I'm sorry, Mother.
19: It's already happening. It's already tearing us apart. I know what religion does, and I refuse to let you be part of it. Do you understand?
3: Yes, Mother. Excuse me, please.
19: See? It only causes problems.
21: Perhaps we should hear her out. Truly, what harm can there be going to church once a week?
19: Eventually, she'll have to choose between us and her faith. And we'll lose her forever.
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14: Are you sure you don't need help with your luggage, Max?
20: I've got it.
14: And you're ready for this?
20: Yes. I'm ready to move in with the Chelways. I'm more concerned if you're ready.
14: I will miss you. But you'll need something better than a mattress on the floor. And you'll get an education at the Chelways. And they're good people.
24: Ah, hello, Bernardo. Max?
14: Hello, Mr. Ripley. Where are you off to this evening?
24: Home to Lucy. I had a meeting in town and I can't wait to get back.
20: Please tell her hello from me. I haven't seen her lately.
24: I will, Max. She hasn't been herself lately, but she'll be pleased to get a greeting from you. Well, good evening, gentlemen.
14: Good evening.
20: Bye, Mr. Ripley. Did you hear the Ripleys used to have a child, Bernardo? And they lost him at sea. It It's so very sad.
14: Yes, I've heard.
20: With all they've been through, they still love and trust God. You know who they remind me of?
14: I do. Well, here's your new home.
20: Will you stay for a while?
14: Miss Dolly invited me to stay for dinner.
20: Oh, good.
2: Bernardo, Max.
19: Welcome.
2: Come in.
19: Come
2: Hello.
19: On in.
20: Hello.
19: Come in. Max, just leave your luggage. We'll get it later. I want you to come sample the dessert for me.
20: I'd be happy to.
2: So, Bernardo, are you ready for this?
14: I know it's best for Max. Mr. Anton wanted it this way, and he was right. He needs a family to care for him, and he couldn't have a better one.
2: That's kind of you.
14: In his letter to you, did Mr. Anton mention a letter he had for Max?
2: No, he mentioned nothing of it.
14: He gave me a letter requesting I give it to Max when he's of age. I didn't bring it. I have it in a safe place. I thought... But if you...
2: No. You keep it for Max, Bernardo. I know you're trustworthy with it. Now, please, have a seat. Dolly made her famous beef stew.
19: Gavernia, would you come here, please?
3: Yes, Mother?
19: I found this notebook. Is it yours?
3: Yes, ma'am.
19: Are we not giving you enough spending money? You can always ask us if you want something.
3: What do you mean?
19: You've listed all these people and how much you owe them. Mr. Frank, whoever that may be, $2. George Henry, 50 cents. Millie Brackett, a dollar. Wait, how could the child of a laundress afford to lend you a dollar?
3: Because that's not money I borrowed, Mother. It's money I gave.
19: You're giving away your money?
3: I don't need it all. And you give to charities, Mother.
19: Well, yes, I give to charitable foundations. But this is different. These are just...
3: Just people with needs. Mr. Frank couldn't afford his medication. And George needed bread because his father's out of work. And, Mother, did I do something wrong?
19: It's just not... appropriate. A young girl wandering around town giving handouts to riffraff.
3: They're people.
19: Is this because of your faith? Is that why you're doing this?
3: Jesus said to give to those in need. But I'm not going to church, Mother, or reading my Bible.
19: Darling, this may not make sense to you now, but I assure you I only have your best interest in mind.
3: But I don't understand. What could be wrong with helping people?
19: I've never told you about your Uncle David.
3: You've mentioned him, but I don't know why you were so upset with him.
19: When my father, your grandfather, died, I was devastated. He'd been a missionary in India, and because of the deplorable and unsanitary conditions, he contracted cholera.
3: Oh.
19: I didn't understand why God would allow such a horrible thing to happen. And then, to make it worse, your uncle wrote saying he wouldn't be attending the funeral.
3: Mrs. Kirtman told me some of this.
19: Even she remembered. David said Father was already dead. There was nothing he could do. But he could still help someone in need. He didn't understand that I was a person in need. I needed my brother.
3: That must have been difficult.
19: He claimed it was his Christian responsibility, and surely I'd understand. But I didn't understand.
3: My helping people doesn't keep me away from you. I see you every day.
19: But it will eventually. I know enough about the Bible to tell you this Jesus of yours requires that you choose him over your family.
3: But I think Jesus just means that we ought to love him more than our family.
19: Exactly. So you'll choose him over me. Who knows where you'll go? Perhaps India, like your grandfather, where you too can get some horrible disease. I want you to stay far from religion because I love you. I can't bear the thought of losing you too. So please stop this nonsense. Please.
3: Yes, Mother.
19: Thank you.
2: Why, Max? You look pretty down in the dumps for it being such a beautiful day. I'm surprised you're not out playing ball.
20: I received a letter from Javernia today.
2: And that makes you miss her all the more?
20: That's part of it, but it's worse than that, Dr. Chellway. Uh-huh. Javernia says she must give up her faith. I don't understand. She's not allowed to sing. She's not allowed to go to church. And now she sent back her Bible that Miss Marion gave her.
2: Sent back her? Why?
20: She says it only upsets her mother. So she decided that for now, she must respect her parents.
2: Hmm. That's a tough decision for a young girl.
20: I wish there was something we could do.
2: Hmm. Perhaps there is.
20: What?
2: I have a doctor friend in Baltimore that I've been wanting to visit. And I have no appointments this weekend.
20: And you could stop by Javernia's house when you're there? Check in on her?
2: Even better. You could join me.
20: Really? Me? I could visit Javernia?
2: We'll leave Saturday morning. Good day, Mr. Van, Mrs. Van.
21: Nice to meet you, Javernia.
3: I can't believe you're here.
20: Me either.
3: Nothing could have made me happier.
15: Yes, what a pleasant surprise.
2: I hope you don't mind us dropping in unannounced.
21: Not at all. Javernia has regaled us with tales from Overbrook. Mm. It sounds like it was a wonderful place for her to spend her summer, and I'm glad she found such good friends.
15: Of course.
3: Mother, can I please show Max around the city? We won't go far. I'll take him to see Mrs. Paulson at the grocery and the museum and the park.
20: Wow.
21: And that already sounds like quite the outing. But I think it's a fine idea to give your friend a taste of the city. Don't you, Ophelia?
15: A fine idea. Indeed.
20: So much going on here. I'm sure you never get bored. Look, I've never seen a carriage like that.
3: It's one of the newer models. That's Mr. Grable's. He also keeps racehorses.
20: And all these shops and restaurants. Look at this, a haberdashery. What? A shop just for hats?
3: Wait till we get to the confection store. I like Baltimore, but I miss Overbrook.
20: I'd have thought you would have been bored there.
3: Not at all. I never had so much fun as I did with you and Terry. I liked playing stickball and picking blackberries along the road. And I liked going to church.
20: Javernia, you mustn't give up on your faith. There has to be some way we can convince your parents.
3: I don't think my father minds so much. He even seems a bit curious. It's Mother.
20: I brought your Bible with me, in case you wanted it back.
3: I've memorized scripture this summer, and I still say it in my head. And I pray, quietly, of course. Ah, the confection shop is across the street. You have to try their buttermints. They melt in your mouth. And licorice whips and my favorite peppermint sticks.
20: That sounds amazing. I've never heard of... Javernia! Watch out! There's a horse!
3: Watch out!
20: Javernia! No!

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0: Welcome to Facing Tomorrow. My name is Jeremiah Williams. My granddad, Dr. Tom Williams, faithfully recorded this radio program for so many years. He wanted to comfort all of us with the comfort wherewith he had been comforted by God our Father and his Son, Jesus Christ, through all of the heartaches and sorrows he experienced. He didn't know about tomorrow, but he knew who held tomorrow and who held his hand. Though he's no longer with us, his message of God's comfort lives on because Jesus lives. May you be challenged and helped as you listen to my granddad share what God had taught him. He always said, the best way to face your tomorrows is to live for Jesus today.
1: 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I trust this broadcast finds you today rejoicing in the Lord and just claiming the victory for your own self and for others around you in troublesome days, and that the Lord would use His Word like a sharp two-edged sword today to pierce our hearts, our lives, to cut out that which is wrong, that which is hurting us, that which is dragging us down in our walk with Him, and just cause us to praise Him and rejoice in all of His goodness to us. May God bless you today, is my sincere prayer, and I hope this song is true with you. I walk with the King. In sorrow I wandered, my spirit oppressed. But now I am happy, so securely I rest. From morning till evening, glad carols I sing, and this is the reason I walk with the King. I walk with the King, hallelujah. For years in the fetters of sin I was bound. The world could not help me, no comfort I found. But now, like the birds, and the carols I sing, and this is the reason I walk with the King. For years in the fetters of sin I was bound. The world could not help me, no comfort I found. But now, like the birds and the sunbeams of spring, I'm free and rejoicing. I walk with the King. O soul near despair in the lowlands of life, look up and let Jesus come into your life. The joy of salvation to you He would bring. Come into the sunlight and walk with the King. I walk with the King, hallelujah. I walk with the King, praise His name. No longer I roam, my soul faces home. I walk and I talk with the King. And I hope you're walking with our Heavenly Father today and His Son, the Lord Jesus Christ. Oh, what a walk it is. I've been walking with them since the first week of December, 1955. And I can't thank God enough for all of His blessings and all of His mercy and kindness to me. And my spiritual birthday is this week in the year of 1955. And I trust that you will just draw close to the Lord. Draw me nearer, nearer, nearer unto thy precious side, O Lord. And let that be your prayer, that you want to get closer and closer to the Lord, not further and further. The further you get from the Lord as a Christian, the more miserable

your blessed son, they got to walk with him personally on this earth. John said that we have handled of the word of life. They were right next to the Savior for more than 3 years, and what a joy that had to be to their heart. And all of the wonderful truths that he expounded to them, and all the wonderful places that they stopped by the roadside and preached, and that they healed all along the way. Hallelujah, hallelujah. What a wonderful, wonderful day it was for them. And each day that I walk with the Lord is a thrilling day. It's only when I get out of step with him that I feel the bottom has fallen out. So begin your day early, walking with him, and walk all the way to the sunset of evening. And we'll just rejoice in knowing that some of you have been helped tremendously with just walking with the Lord. In Jesus' precious name, Father, we ask it all with thanksgiving. Amen and amen. Well, we are in the Bible in the 25th Psalm. And you turn there with us if you can. And we are at verse 10. All the paths of the Lord are mercy and truth unto such as keep his covenant and his testimonies. If you're walking with the Lord, walking according to his blessed word, and following the leadership of the Holy Spirit, then these things are going to be revealed unto you. They that keep his covenant and his testimonies. For thy name's sake, O Lord, pardon mine iniquity, for it is great. And David realized the greatness of walking away from God, the greatness of being separated from him. You know, you take a baby calf away from its mother, and not only does the mother cry out with her bellow, but the little fellow, he just starts answering, bah, bah, bah, you know, as much as he can. He'll go, mirror, mirror, mother, mother. And they'll cry to each other until they get back together. And it breaks our Father's heart when we walk away from him. He wants us to walk with him. He wants us to talk with him. And that's why throughout the scripture, it talks about being close to the Lord. For thy name's sake, O Lord, pardon mine iniquity, for it is great. And we need to have a confession time every day with the Lord, and just tell him, just keep short accounts with God. You know, you do something in the whatever time of the day it is, just confess it right then. Say, Father, that was sin. I shouldn't have done that. That's iniquity, and that's the practice of sin. And I shouldn't do this. Forgive me, Father. I didn't mean to do that. And I'm asking you to just cleanse me of it and renew that sweet, sweet closeness with the Lord. And he said, pardon mine iniquity, for it is great. What man is he that feareth the Lord? Him shall he teach in the way that he shall choose. You know, if you could understand the truth of this, and I could, and practice it, what a blessing it would be. What man is he that feareth the Lord? Do you fear the Lord? I walked into a place of business today, and I was talking to this man about the Lord, and he said, you know, I really don't fear any man in this world. I can say that honestly. But he said, I tell you, I fear the Lord, sir. I fear the Lord. I hope you fear the Lord. And I don't mean like, you get afraid of him. That's not what he's saying.
He just wants a

0: reverential respect for who he is, for what he is, for his love for you, for his dealings with you. And you need to fear the greatness of our God. He said, don't fear the devil. He can't destroy your soul in hell, but I can. He said, don't fear him. Fear me. And God wants you to walk in a reverential fear with him, a respect that causes us to have absolute humility and an absolute desire to please him. It said that Jesus Christ always pleased him. He said, this is my beloved Son, in whom I am well pleased. With Enoch in the Old Testament, he said he pleased God. He had this testimony that he pleased God before he was translated by the power of God straight into heaven. And it all became because of his fear of the Lord and his greatness and wanting to please him. I wanted to please my parents when they were living. I wanted to please my mother. I wanted to please my daddy. I want to please different people that I know, not with the same way that I want to please God, but I do want to please him. Paul said, if I please man, can I yet please God? No, won't work to have two masters, won't work to have two bosses. So notice he said, for thy name's sake, O Lord, pardon mine iniquity. What man is he that feareth the Lord? Him shall he teach in the way that he shall choose. You know, the steps of a righteous man are ordered by the Lord. You'll find in Psalm 37 and verse 25. Psalm 37 and verse 25, he talks about that and wanting to just follow the Lord in every way. And I hope that you will walk where God chooses, because the way that seems right to you may not be the way at all. He shall dwell at ease, and his seed shall inherit the earth. But you want to be where the steps of a good man are chosen by God himself. His soul shall dwell at ease, and his seed shall inherit the earth. And we are know that we need to be close to him. God bless you, and we'll be back tomorrow with the Blessed Old Book.
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0: This is A Light for Your Pathway, the daily reading of a proverb. 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My son, forget not my law, but let thine heart keep my commandments. For length of days and long life and peace shall they add to thee. Let not mercy and truth forsake thee. Bind them about thy neck, write them upon the table of thine heart. So shalt thou find favor and good understanding in the sight of God and man. Trust in the Lord with all thine heart, and lean not unto thine own understanding. In all thy ways acknowledge him, and he shall direct thy paths. Be not wise in thine own eyes. Fear the Lord, and depart from evil. It shall be health to thy navel, and marrow to thy bones. Honor the Lord with thy substance, and with the first fruits of all thine increase. So shall thy barns be filled with plenty, and thy presses shall burst out with new wine. My son, despise not the chastening of the Lord, neither be weary of his correction. For whom the Lord loveth, he correcteth, even as a father the son in whom he delighteth. Happy is the man that findeth wisdom, and the man that getteth understanding. For the merchandise of it is better than the merchandise of silver, and the gain thereof than fine gold. She is more precious than rubies, and all the things thou canst desire are not to be compared unto her. Length of days is in her right hand, and in her left hand riches and honor. Her ways are ways of pleasantness, and all her paths are peace. She is a tree of life to them that lay hold upon her, and happy is every one that retaineth her. The Lord by wisdom hath founded the earth, by understanding hath he established the heavens. By his knowledge the depths are broken up, and the clouds drop down the dew. My son, let them not depart from thine eyes. Keep sound wisdom and discretion. So shall they be life unto thy soul and grace to thy neck. Then shalt thou walk in thy way safely, and thy foot shall not stumble. When thou liest down, thou shalt not be afraid. Yea, thou shalt lie down, and thy sleep shall be sweet. Be not afraid of sudden fear, neither of the desolation of the wicked when it cometh. For the Lord shall be thy confidence, and shall keep thy foot from being taken. Withhold not good from them to whom it is due, when it is in the power of thine hand to do it. Say not unto thy neighbor, Go and come again, and tomorrow I will give, when thou hast it by thee. Devise not evil against thy neighbor, seeing he dwelleth securely by thee. Strive not with a man without cause, if he have done thee no harm. Envy thou not the oppressor, and choose none of his ways. For the froward is abomination to the Lord, but his secret is with the righteous. The curse of the Lord is in the house of the wicked, but he blesseth the habitation of the just. Surely he scorneth the scorners, but he giveth grace unto the lowly. The wise shall inherit glory, but shame shall be the promotion of fools. We trust that the power of God's Word on today's edition of Light for Your Pathway was a blessing. Tune in again to Light for Your Pathway.
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1: We've got to be willing to let God do His perfect work. You can't rush God. His timing is perfect. How He works, when He does things, it doesn't always make sense to us. We want it now. It needs to be done right away. It's not going to work if it doesn't happen now. Shh. God says, take a chill pill.
2: 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See it all the way. We want instant success in all that we do. God's timing is not in line with our own timing. The victory will come according to God's time.
1: Go up seven times. He did it seven times. And he said, behold, there's a little cloud rising up like the hand of a man. And he said, all right, now you go tell Ahab to get his chariot ready. Go start his car because he's got a trip to take. All right, get your chariot ready because you better get out of here or the rain's going to stop you. You're going to get stuck in the mud. It's going to rain really hard. And so Ahab took off, and boy, did it rain, and it rained. It hadn't rained in 3.5 years. God made up for it in one day, and boy, it rained. The Bible says that Elijah, that God gave him kind of supernatural, he was able to outrun Ahab in his chariot and get there first. God can do some amazing things. He's able to do that. But he did this seven times. He saw this, went up and looked, and in the seventh time he saw this cloud come. Why not the first time? Why wasn't the cloud there the second time or the third time or the fourth? Why seven times? What's the significance of seven times? Well, I think we need to learn that the victories in our lives come through our being patient enough for God to complete His work. The victories that we want to have in life are going to come when we're patient enough to let God complete

0: perfect work. You can't rush God. His timing is perfect. How he works, when he does things, it doesn't always make sense to us. We want it now. It needs to be done right away. It's not going to work if it doesn't happen now. Shh. God says, take a chill pill. Calm down. Be patient. Okay? Hinai. Just wait. God says, I'm gonna do something in my way. Trust me. My time is perfect. Okay? And we need to learn that. Philippians chapter 1, verse 6. Paul says to the Philippians, being confident of this very thing, that he which hath begun a good work in you will perform it until the day of Jesus Christ. Be confident that God is going to finish what he started. He's going to perform whatever work he started. He's going to perform it. It's going to get done. God doesn't finish or stop halfway on a job. You ever see these subdivisions sometimes? They started to build and they stopped. Now it's just a bunch of slabs out there, foundations. It's like they never finished building. Someone had a great idea, but they never finished it, whatever the reason. The Bible talks about counting the cost before you start something because it's embarrassing to only build halfway and you have to stop, right? So you should have figured out what you need before you start. But you see that, for God, he finishes what he starts. It's going to get done. And the good work that he's doing in your life, don't give up. He'll perform it.
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0: It's how you dress. It's how you present yourself. How people see you, what they think of you when they see you. Do they identify you as a child of God? Do they recognize that you would fit with God's children, or do they see that you fit more with them?
1: 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Stand under the standard. You cannot love God and be a friend to the world at the same time. Choose the side you want to identify with and show evidences of your stand.
0: So this morning I want to tell you, God's side and the world's side have some things in common that help us, because it's not just a flag. You say, Pastor, where's the flag? I don't see the world flag and the God flag. No, there's some other things besides flags that help us identify. Right? When two armies go to battle, their uniforms are a little different, aren't they? There's other things we can recognize that help us identify who's on our side, who's on the other side. We're talking about those things that help identify you with which side you're on. So let's talk about some of those this morning, because I want to help you to recognize if you're standing on the wrong side. And you might want to change where you stand. Amen. So number one, each side has its own uniform. Each side has its own uniform. Does the way you dress show you're under God's standard or the world's standard? Don't turn me off. Don't hit mute. Don't hang up the phone now. We're still having a conversation. The way that you dress, which side does it show you're on? Sports teams wear uniforms that make them look different than the opposing team. Can you imagine if both sides dressed exactly the same? That would make it very interesting trying to watch that game, wouldn't it? But on purpose, they dress differently. They wear different colors so they can identify which team they're on. On purpose, it's not accidental. Which team are you dressing like? God's team or the world's team? Who are you trying to look like? One of God's children or just another someone in this world? I'm just asking this morning. You got to choose. Who do you identify with? If you get a job at McDonald's, you can't show up wearing a Jollibee uniform. What side are you on? Now you can say, Pastor, on Sunday, I dress up for church. Okay, so you're on God's side on Sunday. Whose side are you on the rest of the week? On Monday, do you switch sides? Tuesday? Wednesday night, you switch back? If you come and rally with God's people again on Wednesday night, I guess maybe. If not, you probably keep the world's uniform on. I'm just saying, well, you have a uniform. It's how you dress. It's how you present yourself. How people see you, what they think of you when they see you. Do they identify you as a child of God? Do they recognize that you would fit with God's children, or do they see that you fit more with them? If you're in the army, what would they think if you showed up for training wearing the Philippine Army uniform, but when they came to your house to visit you, you're wearing the enemy's uniform? Do you think that might cause some doubt or some confusion in their mind about your loyalty? You think that maybe they're going to wonder if you're not a spy or traitor, infiltrating? Think maybe your loyalties would be questioned? If the Philippines has a sworn enemy, would you be flying their flag? God has enemies.
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0: Second law of thermodynamics says every time you use energy, it becomes less available. You'll never drive your car anywhere on the exhaust fumes that go out of the tailpipe. Now, that's kind of interesting because everything is winding down. Statistically speaking, the second law of thermodynamics says everything is tending toward maximum disorder. If you don't have an outside force, disorder prevails. If you don't think this works, get off the bus in the summertime and see what happens. See if it becomes more orderly. Did you know we ought to get excited because that shows me something. It says everything that happens serves to decrease the available energy of the universe. When I took this course my junior year in my thermodynamics book, I read a statement like this. The author said the second law of thermodynamics has increased this author's conviction that there is indeed a supreme being in whose hands lies the destiny of the universe. I don't know about you. When I read that thing, I got a cold chill. It started at the top of my head and went down to both feet. All of a sudden, I knew I couldn't deny the existence of God. I got scared. I got nervous. I went to my dorm room. I shut the door and got on my knees. And I said, God, I believe you're there if you'll show me what to do. I promise you I'll do it. That's a real scary prayer, but it always works. 3 days later, at a football game, University of Tennessee versus Kentucky in 1960, a pretty blonde girl sat next to me, and I asked her for a date, and the only place she would go with me was to church. Boy, I got that cold feeling again. Maybe God was answering my prayer. We went to church, and she enjoyed it. I didn't know anybody did that. I thought you went to church so God could get even with you if you had any fun that week. I finally got another date with her, and I remember parking my car after the date in front of the dormitory, and I tried to kiss her, and she looked at my puckered lips, and she said, "Let's pray." Took the pucker off my lips. She led me to Christ. 56 years and 10 days we've been married. It works, but it all started with the second law of thermodynamics. I love thermodynamics.
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0: Welcome to The Voice. In this broadcast, we feature the dynamic preaching of Dr. Jack Hiles, a man of conviction, clarity, and unwavering commitment to the truths of the King James Bible. For more than four decades, Dr. Hiles faithfully proclaimed God's word from the pulpit of First Baptist Church of Hammond, impacting generations with messages that uplift Christ, strengthen families, and stir hearts toward revival. And now, Dr. Jack Hiles.
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2: In the fourth chapter of Luke, when our Lord went to the synagogue in his own hometown of Nazareth, the Bible has a very striking statement when it says, I think it's in verse 20, and the eyes of all those in the synagogue were fastened on him. What a tremendous text. The eyes of all those in the synagogue were fastened on him. In Matthew chapter 17, we find the story of the Transfiguration. In verse 9, we have this statement, and they looked up and saw no man save Jesus only. What a tremendous text that is. They looked up and they saw no man save Jesus only. In Acts chapter 8, there's the wonderful story about the Philippian, the Ethiopian eunuch and Philip, who led him to Christ. And the Bible says that he began at the same scripture and preached unto him Jesus. You see these wonderful texts, that the eyes of all those in the synagogue were fastened on Jesus. So it ought to always be. And they looked up and saw no man save Jesus only. So it ought to always be. And he began the same scripture and preached unto him Jesus. This is the way it ought to always be. When the Grecian people came one time looking for Jesus, they simply said these words, Sirs, we would see Jesus. Now, I found something very, very interesting, and I want to share it with you. I do not know if I ever found this before, but in a recent going through the Bible, I found something of most tremendous interest. I was thinking about the new year, and the fact that here we are in the new year, we ought to put Jesus first in the new year. And I came across this. Did you know that of the 27 books, of the 27 books in the New Testament, 24 of them jump right into Jesus in the first verse. Jesus first. The only three books in all of the New Testament, of the 27, that do not just jump right into Jesus and talk in the first verse about Jesus are the books of Luke, 2 John, and 3 John. We have a lot of talk here in First Baptist, especially among our Sunday school teachers, about a point of contact. All of our Sunday school lessons, we try to have some kind of a point of contact, something that we, with which we make contact with our pupils, some little visual aid or some little startling statement or some question or some activity or something in which all the class can participate, by which we make contact with the class. Now,

James, 1st and 2nd Peter, 1st John, and Jude, and Revelation. Boy, that was great. I ought to get a star beside my name for that. You get a candy bar for that? Some of you folks. In every one of them, Jesus is mentioned in the first verse. Now, in all but about four or five, his name is mentioned. Now, for example, in one of them, it does not say, for example, in Hebrews, the first verse does not mention his name. In the second verse, it mentions the word son, but in the first verse, it jumps right into a dissertation about the Lord Jesus Christ. Now, could that not be saying to us that in everything we do, Christ ought to be first? He ought to be the very first in our music. He ought to be the very first in my preaching. He ought to be the very first in your Sunday school work. He ought to be first at your work. He ought to be first at the school. He says, seek ye first the kingdom of God and his righteousness, and all these things shall be added unto you. Now listen very carefully. Very carefully. Let me have your attention. In Matthew, we find these words in the first verse of the first chapter. The book of the generation of Jesus Christ. In Mark, we find the beginning of the gospel of Jesus Christ. In John, we find, in the beginning was the Word, and the Word was with God, and the Word was God. In Acts, we find all that Jesus began both to do and to teach. In Romans, the first verse, we find Paul, a servant of Jesus Christ. In 1 Corinthians, the first verse, we find Paul called to be an apostle of Jesus Christ. In 2 Corinthians, we find Paul, an apostle of Jesus Christ by the will of God. In Galatians, we find Paul, an apostle, not of men, not by men, but by Jesus Christ. In Ephesians, the first verse, we find Paul, an apostle of Jesus Christ by the will of God. In Philippians, we find Paul and Timothy, the servants of Jesus Christ. In 1 Thessalonians, we read, Paul and Silas and Timothy, may grace and peace be unto you from God the Father and from our Lord Jesus Christ. In 2 Thessalonians, Paul, Silas, and Timothy, in God our Father and the Lord Jesus Christ. In 1 Timothy, we find the first verse, Paul, an apostle of Jesus Christ with the commandment of God. In 2 Timothy, we find Paul, an apostle of Jesus Christ by the will of God. In Titus, we find Paul, a servant of God and an apostle of Jesus Christ. In Philippians, we find Paul, a prisoner of the Lord Jesus Christ. In Hebrews, we find God, who at sundry times and divers manners spake unto us in time past by the prophets, has in these last days spoken to us by his Son. In James, we find James, a servant of God and the Lord Jesus Christ. In 1 Peter, we find Peter, an apostle of Jesus Christ. In 2 Peter, we find Simon Peter, a servant and an apostle of Jesus Christ. In 1 John, we find that which we have heard and looked upon and felt with our own hands does not mention Jesus, but speaks of him, the Son of God. In Jude, we find Jude, the servant of Jesus Christ. And in Revelation, we find the revelation of Jesus Christ. Now, I have gone through every book in the New Testament, except the three that I read a while ago, and read for you the first statement in that book. That means 24 times out of 27 times in the Word of God in the New Testament, we jump right in to Jesus Christ. I'm afraid we sort of jump out. That means at school in 1970, Jesus Christ ought to be the very biggest thing in your life. That means at work, where you work in 1970, Jesus Christ ought to be the biggest thing in your life. That means at home, on the job, at church, everywhere you go, Jesus ought to be first. For every chapter, every book in the New Testament, save three, start off with a direct mention of the Lord Jesus Christ. Now, there's a lesson for us. A lesson. How do we start off? Well, we start off usually in some other way, but the apostles and those who write start off about Jesus Christ. Now, there's something else. Jesus is the need for all people. The New Testament was written for many, many different people. Now stop and think for a minute. Matthew was written by a fella from near the Sea of Galilee, the city of Capernaum. Mark was written by a person from the same basic area. John, the same thing. Acts was written by a fella, basically the same, Luke. But Luke joined the Apostle Paul in his missionary journeys. Romans and 1 and 2 Corinthians, in fact, all the books from Romans on down through

0: Philemon were written, I hope I'm right here, I'm sure I am, were written by the Apostle Paul. Now follow me. He wrote to the church at Galatia and started off talking about Jesus Christ. Now Galatia was up north, north of Palestine, due north, the other side of Lystra and due north. Now, he wrote to the church, to the Christians at Rome. Rome was over in Italy, in Europe. But what they need is Jesus Christ. Whether it's in Galatia, north of Jerusalem, or in Rome, in Europe, the need is the Lord Jesus Christ. Think about the church at Corinth, over in Greece, just about 50 or 60 miles from Athens. But their need was the same thing, the Lord Jesus Christ. Then there's the church at Ephesus in Asia Minor. But their need was the Lord Jesus Christ. Then there was the church at Philippi. But their need was the Lord Jesus Christ. Philippi and Thessalonica over in Macedonia. But their need was Jesus Christ. There's the church at Colossae, back to Asia Minor. But their need was Jesus Christ. There's a church at Thessalonica in Greece. And their need was Jesus Christ. There is Titus on the island of Crete. But their need was Jesus Christ. There is Paul on the island of John, the Isle of Patmos. But their need was Jesus Christ. There are the Hebrew people, the book of Hebrews, to all the Hebrews scattered all over the known world. But their need was Jesus Christ. Now you check the entire New Testament and you'll find out it doesn't matter who the people were. It doesn't matter where the nation was. It doesn't matter what circumstances. Their need is the Lord Jesus Christ. You know what they need tonight in America to solve our problems and change our hippie fad and change our dirty lives and change our rotten politics and change our slide toward hell? You know what America needs? She needs Jesus. That's what she needs. That's the need. What they need in London or England, a country that's leading us to the devil, a country where is following Sweden's example. You know what they need in England? They need Jesus Christ. Oh, but you say, I'm from Canada. The lady back there from Canada. You say, we're more staid. Yeah, you are. You're more staid. They call that backslidden where I came from, but they call it staid in Canada. That's what I said in Barrie, by the way. But Canada needs Jesus Christ. What do they need in Germany? Jesus Christ. What do they need in Soviet Russia? Jesus Christ. I get so weary. In fact, I just get sick up to here of preachers talking about, well, in one area I go to, I preach one thing. In another area, I preach another thing. Not me. Now, I may use a different joke in one area. You know, I may talk about turnip greens and okra down south and pizza up north, you know, or Savonarola, is that a food? Lazzaroli or Ozzuoli or something up north. I don't know. But one fella said, went to restaurants, said, I want some of that. She said, the orchestra just played that a while ago. It doesn't matter who you are, you need Jesus. But you say for the highest, I come from a very, very staid background. I'm from London. Okay, you need to get born again from London. You say for the highest, I tell you what, I come from the old country. Okay, you need to get converted. Anybody, old country, new country, big country, little country, smart country, dumb country, wherever you come from, if you don't get born again, you're going to go to hell like anybody else. And the need of everybody, whether it's Thessalonica or Rome or Galatia or Jerusalem or Ephesus or Philippi, wherever it is, the need is the Lord Jesus Christ. They asked this morning, today on the broadcast, or the interview, interviewing Brother Hand about our bus ministry. And they asked, what do you think the secret is to our church? Well, the hand gave an answer that was a very good one, except I wanted so badly to jump up and say, Jesus is exalted. That's what the answer to First Baptist Church is. We exalt him. Listen, this church has been built around the person of the Lord Jesus Christ. And you say what you want to say, there is an attractiveness in the preaching of Jesus that people still will come to. They ask me all across the country, why in these days of dying churches and congregations going out of business, and why is it you have big crowds at First Baptist? I'll tell you why. It's an exaltation of Christ. That's the reason. Can you show me anywhere in America where a man of God, anointed by the Spirit of God, will exalt Christ? And I'll show you a place where folks will come to hear him do it. The Bible still says, and I, if I be lifted up, will draw all men to me. And as I've said to you Moody students so often, God bless your hearts, I love you. But you preachers from Moody Institute, don't you believe anybody tells you got to talk about strong here and a little deep theology here. The honest truth is now America is choking on deep theology. Billy Sunday used to say, I hate flowers, I hate botany, but I love flowers. I hate zoology, but I love animals, and I hate theology, but I love God. And what the world needs is a simple exaltation of Christ. That's what Matthew did. That's what Mark did. That's what John did. That's what Luke did in Acts. That's what Paul did in Romans and Corinthians and Galatians and Ephesians and Philippians and Colossians and Timothy and Thessalonians and Titus and Philemon. That's what Paul did. That's what Peter did in 1st and 2nd Peter. That's what John did in 1st John. That's what Jude did in Jude. That's what John did in Revelation. There's nothing wrong with this nation but a generation of Holy Ghost-filled preachers and people who would exalt Christ again in the simplicity of the gospel could not cure. You know, there's a scripture over in Corinthians that says, the simplicity that is in Christ. The simplicity that is in Christ. I was teaching a class in a certain school not long ago, and I said, you wouldn't want Jesus to teach here. You wouldn't want to preach here. He wasn't deep enough for you. He talked about a certain man went forth to sow. Talked about a fellow went down, fell among thieves, told stories, storyteller. You wouldn't like that. Oh, my brother, my sister, I traveled the length and breadth of this country. This past Monday and Tuesday, I spoke at the National Free Will Baptist Convention of Preachers, Pastors in Nashville, Tennessee, Monday night, Tuesday morning, twice, and Tuesday night. I'll be tomorrow, God night, God willing, Indianapolis, Indiana. And the next week, I don't know where I go. Where do I go next week, Sandy? San Jose? And then San Jose in February. And then on to Baltimore and Chattanooga and other places I go all the time. Up and down the country I go. Look, there is a real trend in America toward revival in every place. It's not a place where some fella gets up and says, now let's exegete the Holy Word. And now let's go into the blessed. Let's gather around the Word. And all 10 of them gather around the Word. I'll tell you what. Let's gather around Christ. Somebody said, the Bible is Jesus on paper. The Bible is Jesus on paper. Not enough to gather around the Word. We're to gather around Jesus. You check your Bible and you... Now, by the way, if you gather around the Word properly, you gather around Jesus. But you say, okay, now let's go over here now in Revelation and see. This toe over here on this third toe under the beast has got some dirt underneath the toenail. And we'll check over here. Now let's see, that's the third toe. Okay, let's go over here to Judges here. There are three toes on this fellow. He lost two in a battle against the Midianites. And let's see, the Midianites, the word Midian, that must have a symbolic meaning because that means the average. And word average, let's see, the average place in the Bible is halfway through here. Let's go over here to the average part. It's about halfway through. And that leads me to believe that the word halfway should be in the Bible. Let's see, how many times halfway? Jonah was just halfway. Jonah went to Joppa. And Joppa, in the Hebrew, it means jumping overboard. By the overboard, board. Board symbolizes something in the Bible. There are boards in the tabernacle. Let's go over here and look at the boards in the tabernacle. They're set on gold. Talking about gold. We need more folks to give money to God because in the Hebrew it says give hilariously. And talking about hilariously, we ought to suffer hilariously. Now let's go back to the third tool over here, this beast in Revelation. And the church is dying tonight with that kind of tomfoolery. When what they need is a simple presentation and exaltation of the person of Jesus Christ. Paul wrote the church at Colossae and he said that in all things he might have the preeminence. And as we start 1970, you mark it down in your little book, ladies and gentlemen, this church will grow in direct proportion as she magnifies the person of the Lord Jesus Christ. Don't read the Bible like a calculus book, like a love story. And then something else about Jesus first. Did you ever stop to think that, of course you didn't, because most of you did not realize till tonight that he was mentioned in the first verse of all of these books. Something else also, for all types of people. Not only for all areas and all countries, but all types of people. Follow me. The church at Corinth, the church at people at Rome, for example, steeped in the power of the Roman Empire. Paul started saying, Paul, a servant of Jesus Christ. The people at Corinth, who had 1,000 consecrated prostitutes, who reminded me more of this generation than any other people in the Bible, and their need was Jesus Christ. You know what hippies need? Jesus Christ. What alcoholics need? Jesus Christ. You know what the modern so-called cultured atheist needs? Jesus Christ. You know what the fallen man needs? Jesus Christ. What the dope addict needs? Jesus Christ. That's the need. And but that's one reason why when I go soul winning, when I went to college, they taught me, they said, now here's a set of verses, about 20 of them, deal with the hard cases. They didn't give me a set for the soft cases, but I guess they should have. Here's some, here's some verses, Mormons. If fella, here's ten scriptures to answer this question with. Well, brother, if I did what they said in college in the soul-winning course I took, I'd have to carry a four-drawer filing cabinet out soul-winning with me. No, they don't need your cute arguments. They need Jesus. That's what they need. I think tonight, I see Doug Hiles sitting back there. I won Doug to Christ several years ago. And Doug had some problems, and he had some doctrinal problems, but I just told him about Jesus. That's the great need. Church at Corinth, sensual, worldly, they needed Christ. The church at Thessalonica, impetuous, looking for Christ to come now, needed Christ. The church at Ephesus, big, active, virile, needed Christ. The church at Colossae, worshiping angels, needed Christ. The church at Philippi, happy, joyous people, needed Christ. All throughout the Bible, all types of people need the Lord Jesus Christ. Now, you say what you want to say, but ladies and gentlemen, if you're not saved tonight, your need is not a trip to the psychiatrist. Your need is not a trip to the psychologist. Your need is not a college education from some school with a major in philosophy. Your need is a trip to an old-fashioned mourner's bench and a face-to-face confrontation with Jesus Christ. That's your need. That's the need of all lost people. It's Jesus Christ. By the way, for all purposes, Jesus is the need. You heard me do this again and again. I won't go into the Old Testament, except now follow me, as I so often have done. In Matthew shows Jesus as the King of Kings, but he starts off with the first verse with something about Jesus Christ. In Mark, he shows Jesus as the suffering servant, but he starts off saying the beginning of the gospel of Jesus Christ. In John, he points Jesus as the Son of God, but he starts off saying, in the beginning was the Word, and the Word was with God, and the Word was God. In Acts, Jesus Christ is shown as the power of the church, but he starts off talking about Jesus Christ. In Romans, he shows God, or Jesus, as the gospel of Christ, but he starts off talking about Jesus Christ. In 1 Corinthians, he shows Jesus as the restorer of the carnal nature, but he starts off talking about Jesus Christ. In Galatians, he shows Christ as the rent veil, but he starts off talking simply about Jesus Christ. In Ephesians, he talks about Jesus being our heavenly one, but he starts off talking about Jesus Christ. In Philippians, he talks about Christ as being our sufficiency, but he jumps right into the subject of Jesus Christ. In Colossians, he talks about Christ as being the shadow, but he starts off with a simple acknowledgement of Jesus Christ. In Thessalonians, he shows Jesus as being our coming Savior, but he starts off with an exaltation of Jesus Christ. In Timothy, he talks about Christ as being our glorious appearing Christ, but he starts off with a simple exhortation, something about the Savior. In Titus, Jesus is our blessed hope, but he starts off a simple statement about Jesus Christ. In Philemon, he's the one who forgives the straying servant, but he starts off with simply saying a prisoner of Jesus Christ. In Titus, he lists in the Hebrews, he lists forth Christ as better than all the angels, prophets, priests, and kings. But he starts off saying God has spoken to us these latter days by his Son, Jesus Christ. In James, he tells that Christ is a restorer of the carnal nature or the fulfillment of the law. But he starts off saying, James, a servant of Jesus Christ. In Peter, he lays the foundation that Christ is the foundation, the rock of our salvation. But he starts off saying, Peter, an apostle of Jesus Christ. In the epistle of 1 John, he shows Christ as being the assurance of our salvation. But he starts off saying, John, a servant of Jesus Christ. In Jude, he presents him as our security. But he starts off saying, Jude, a servant of Jesus Christ. In Revelation, he shows him as our coming king. But he starts off saying, the revelation of Jesus Christ. I am a bit weary of Christian people being ashamed of him who died for us. I'm a bit weary of people coming to churches like this. And listen carefully. I'm sick of this. Brother, you sin against God Almighty just because you've got a degree, just because you've been to college, and I've been to more college than most of you criticize. And I've taken the same courses you've taken, and I've sat in the same professors under whom you sat, and I've read the same books that you've read, and I know all the books, but I'll tell you what. I've come to this conclusion
1: that if you reach people, you're going to have to reach them not with pious platitudes, not with book reviews, not with PT eliminated sermons, not with exegesis of Scripture, not with deep, deep, deep thoughts and reasonings, but with a simple presentation that man is a sinner, Christ died for sinners, and Christ is the answer. That's the need of the world. Oh, God, give us again, America, a generation of preachers who just get up and preach Him. Christ is the answer. You second-rate theologians, some of you students come out to First Baptist Church, you little penny-ante students, God pity your pinheads. And you say, well, they're not deep enough. Why, brother, listen, we fished at your depth years ago. I don't care how deep you are, the question is, where are the fish swimming? Did you ever go fishing? I have. Well, I've been looking. I'll tell you what, brother, if the fish are an inch from water, I'm going to put my hook that far under. A lot of you folk, listen, a lot of you, a lot of preachers all over the country, a lot of them in Hammond right now. They're talking tonight about the the belly of the beast in Daniel 2. They're talking about 32 inches around that waist, 52, 32, 41. That's a man's figure. And the honest, simple truth is, they're fishing deep when all the fish are in shallow water. If I were you, I'd find out where the fish are. I was in Akron, Ohio, preaching, and Dr. Dallas Billington, pastor of the Akron Baptist Temple, the world's largest church, I guess, he heard I was nearby, and he called me on the phone and said, Dr. Hiles, I'd like to have lunch with you. I went over and had lunch with him, and he said, Dr. Rex Humbert, who's somewhat of a combination of Baptist and Pentecostal, I think. I don't know much about him, but I know him. He said he wants to come over and show you through the cathedral tomorrow. I'll be preaching there, by the way, at a Sunday school convention in a month or so, and at a Northern Ohio convention. But anyway, Rex Humber took me through that big, beautiful building, seats 5,000 people. They run about, I think, 1,700 in attendance, but big, beautiful building. And he showed me some of his television. He's on television, maybe in Chicago, I don't know. But he showed me some of his television programs and some of his music. Well, to be honest with you, Brother Terry, I didn't care for his music. I mean, really, it was all right. I didn't feel too critical of it, but it's just not my favorite music. You know, I mean, somebody would come out, you know, like this. Good night when I sing, turn me on! And, boy, I want to see you after service. I'm mad. These folks out here thank God for you, but you see, a lot of times it's Bob Proper's move on the checkerboard or chessboard up there, and he just doesn't see me. But anyway, they had a, you know, and they'd finish a song, and the quartets would end like that, you know. And so he said, "How you like that?" Well, I said, "You ask me, I'll tell you." And so I said, "It's just not my favorite. I just don't like to, I'm not being critical. In fact, my musical appreciation is very broad, and I can enjoy it, but it's not my favorite." And Rex Humbert said to me, he said, "You don't like it, do you?" I said, "No, I don't." Well, he said, "I don't like worms either, but fish do." And I said, "I get the message." He told me, he said, I of course, smart aleck me, I asked him how he knew he didn't like worms. But, I mean, a dumb preacher eating worms. Can you reach that? Now, what he said was true. What he said was true. Now, I don't think we'll do wrong to reach people, but I do think if we're going to reach the common man, we're going to have to reach him, or any man for that matter, with the simple gospel of Christ. They asked me today in private conversation, some of these NBC fellows, they said, look, why is it your church is booming and people are coming by the thousands and churches are dying? Why is it? And I said, we preach to men's hearts. And none of this was televised. We're just talking, chatting a bit. And the fellow said, well, now, look, don't you try to reach the elite? And as far as I'm concerned, I've got a church full of the elite, you see. Yeah, the word elite's a very relative term anyway. And I said, what you mean is this. A fellow said to me one time, he said, Brother Hiles, the way you preach, he said, you'll never reach the city councilman. And I said, there are not but nine of them. And if you got all of them, you wouldn't break any attendance record.
0: But I said there are thousands of steel workers who need the gospel, and they'll listen to it. And I said our message is a message of Christ to those people. By the way, we probably have as many city councilmen on our side as any church in town. I talked to a city councilman last week, and he looked at me and shook my hand. He said, "You're doing the greatest work of anybody in the city of Hammond." Now, he's talking about our church, not me. In fact, outside my office one day during the Christmas holidays, a man knocked on my door, or Miss Popper said, "Somebody's waiting to see you." And a fellow walked in, and he said, "Here's a gift from the mayor." And the mayor gave me a Christmas present. Isn't that something? It said something about tax overdue. I forget exactly what it was. I'm not kidding you. I'm not kidding you. The mayor sent me a Christmas present. Now, what am I saying? I'm saying whether he does or doesn't, we ought to exalt Christ. So Matthew, Mark, John, Paul, Peter, Jude, all of them just jump right in exalting Jesus Christ. And that's why we ought to put him first. That's why Matthew 6:33 says, "Seek ye first the kingdom of God and his righteousness," Jesus first. Jesus first in Matthew, Jesus first in Mark, Jesus first in John, Jesus first in Acts, Jesus first in Romans, Jesus first in Corinthians, Jesus first in Galatians, Jesus first in Ephesians, Jesus first in Hammond, Jesus first in East Chicago, Jesus first at your school, Jesus first at your work, Jesus first at your home, Jesus first in your personal life, just Jesus first. Now, there are several areas where he wants to be first. In the first place, he wants the first years. He wants the first years. I was so interested last week that Dr. Welch noticed our young people. But who wouldn't? Young folks, hardly a week passes, somebody doesn't come to me when I'm traveling somewhere and say, "Dr. Hyatt, I visited your church, and the thing that impressed me the most was that great crowd of fine young people, neatly dressed and well-behaved, those young people." Now, what I don't have time to tell them is what made you well-behaved. I've pulled you over hot coals, made you walk on spike boards and threatened to kill you at sunrise and put electric current under the pews there where I can push a button and so forth. But that's what they say. Now, a lot of you folks criticize the way I handle young folks. I say, "Sit still! You hear me? Don't you move!" And you say, "He shouldn't do that." Well, you wait till they turn out before you start criticizing. You wait till you see how they end up. Yeah. Well, our young folks aren't going to end up like some of you folks are tonight, surly and critical. And while the trio was singing, you laughed and made fun. Listen, there are seven things the Bible says God hates, and two of them are proud looks. God pity that kind of a Pharisaism. God pity that. Listen, these kids over here have been taught to say yes, sir, and no, sir. You say, that's southern. Yeah, southern Jerusalem. Now, I don't care if it came from Hattiesburg, Mississippi. It's right to do. I was up in Canada. I think I'll just get off the subject again. In fact, I don't know what the subject is. I am back to Canada. I went to Winnipeg, Canada, and preached to a convention of the old Swedish group, the General Conference of Baptists, and preached in the largest church in Winnipeg, and it was a denominational meeting. I got there and preached the first night. They put me in a home of a couple of school teachers. And beautiful home, man was a school teacher, wife was a school teacher, two fine little boys, and I won the boys' hearts because they like hockey in Canada, and I know something about hockey. And I told the kid, I said, "Bobby Hull is the best player in America, in the world." He said, "He's not." He called off the name of Gene Bellevue. He said, "He's the best." I said, "Gene Bellevue who?" He said, "Gene Bellevue." I said, "Well, listen, Bobby Hull taught him all he knows, and he forgot most of it." And the little boy said, "No, Gene Bellevue is." And one of the sweetest stories took place. I preached that night, and the folks got mad. And I went back to the house. They were going to have me in the home. And time came to go to bed. And they put the kids in this bedroom. And here's a nice, beautiful bedroom, you know, with the cover all tucked back. And I saw the bed, and I said, "Boy, that looks good." I was so tired. I had written, about two or three weeks of the book today up there in the back of an office there during the afternoon. I'd flown, and that was the day I talked to that hippie, you know, I told you about him. And I was tired, and so time came to go to bed. And so they changed their signals. They didn't like me. Boy, they hated me. And they put me on the floor. Now, they had a beautiful bed, and they put me in a little room about 6 by 8 on the floor. And they said, "This is your room." I said, "Thank you." You know, they just took a quilt and put that quilt on the floor. and put a, they did put a sheet over it. I thought it was awful nice, and a pillow. And so I just jumped down to bed, you know. So the pastor of the church where I was preaching got so mad. He got up and walked out during the service. The next night, he introduced me, and he said, "Here's Hiles." That's all he said. He got up and he said, "Here's Hiles." He went back, got his wife and his children, and stalked out the back door and didn't even stay for the service. So, funny thing, next morning I got up after sleeping on the floor all night, and they had breakfast, didn't invite me in. I smelled the bacon and the eggs, you know, and whatever they had, coffee or whatever. And I stayed in the room waiting for somebody to say it's time to eat. They never said it. But I won the heart of that little kid about 7 years old. And I heard the door open and saw his nose, and he stuck the sweetest thing. He stuck a little penny Babe Ruth through the door for my rations for the day. You see? And as he gave it to me, I said, "I still like Hull best. Bobby Hull's still better than Gene Bellefort." He gave it to me. That night, they had the most intelligent man in that church after the service to come, and he was going to, they got some, had a big party get together, and he was going to embarrass me in front of the whole crowd. He started turning me, trying to get me, you know, and I'm not very smart, but you don't get me too easy. So I sort of turned back on him, I said, "Where do you work?" He said, "That's none of your business." I said, "Where I came from, people were nice to each other." "Yeah," he said, "yeah, you came down the hillbilly country." I said, "Where am I from?" He said, "From Texas." Boy, that turned me on. I stood up in front of that whole crowd. I'm not going to sing now. I'd like to just talk. I stood up in front of that whole crowd. And I said, now all of you hear me. I said, I'll preach tonight or tomorrow night and tomorrow morning. But I said, now I want to talk to you now. I said, "You talk what you want to say about Texas or America or the South. But if being taught to be courteous, if that's hillbilly, then you call me a hillbilly. If being taught to be friendly, if that's what it is, if that's what you call Texan. But brother, if what you call being cultured and refined is being surly and critical and putting a fellow on the floor to sleep and making him eat Babe Ruth for breakfast, boy, I got them all. I sure did." I said, "If that's what it is, I don't want to be a culture. I don't want to be a fine. God knows what this world needs is a baptism of decency and simplicity of the simple Christian life, of an exaltation of Christ, and the kind of life that magnifies Him and emulates Him. That's what we need." Some of you folks trying to copy some dead professor, you ought to copy a live Christ. And so, young people, the first years of your life, the first years, be courteous, dedicated. Jesus first, the first years. There's something else. God wants the first day. The first day. I want to say a word about this. We've gotten away from this a great deal in this great cosmopolitan area where folks work on Sunday. And any of you work at the steel mills and have to work on Sunday, I'm not being critical, but I'll say this much. If you don't have to work on Sunday, you shouldn't work on Sunday. Now, I know Sunday is not the Sabbath, and I don't believe that Sunday is a Christian Sabbath. In the New Hampshire Confession of Faith, adopted by most Baptist churches, it says, "We believe that Sunday is the Christian Sabbath." That is not true. Sunday is not the Christian Sabbath. Colossians chapter 2 says that when Jesus died, He nailed the Sabbath to the cross. And there has not been a Sabbath since Jesus died, for He is our rest and He is our Sabbath. And the Sabbath was a shadow pointing to Jesus. Now He's here. No need for the Sabbath anymore. Sunday is not the Sabbath. But I'll tell you what, I still believe it's the Lord's Day. And I've just got enough old-fashioned blood in me to where I just still think Sunday ought to be a different day than the rest of the week. Now, I'll say this, and I'll say it very kindly. I still don't like to see young folks get out and play ball on Sunday afternoon. Now, I'm not going to say you commit a sin if you do. I just think that there ought to be a day a week that's different. I still like to see people not shop too much on Sunday. I like to see the stores closed on Sunday. Main reason is we need the parking here at First Baptist for all of this downtown shopping center. But the first day, and I'm glad I was taught. Now, I can't say this is Bible, but I'm glad my mother, who's here tonight, taught me as a kid that Sunday was God's day and ought to be handled that way. And I can still see her, as you've heard me tell, pointing her finger in the face of that Catholic priest who came by to get me to play ball on a Sunday afternoon because I was a pretty decent ball player and wanted to play on his Catholic team. And that Catholic priest stopped out in front of the house and said, "Hey, Jack, it's time to play ball." And my mother went out and put her nose on his nose and her finger on his finger. And she said to him, "You leave my boy alone." And she gave him, we used to call it a blessing out where I came from. She gave him an old-fashioned Texas blessing out. And all he said was, well, bye-bye. That's all he said. And I'll tell you what, if the Catholics are right and you got to get confessed to the priest, my mother's going to go to the hottest place in the bad place because that fella put her there. But they're not right, by the way. But anyway, I still believe that Sunday ought to be different to people. And so I think God wants the first day of the week. Then I think God wants the first fruits of your income. The tithe is the Lord's. One dime of every dollar, in fact, the first dime of every dollar belongs to God. Check your Bible over and over again. You've robbed God, but where have we robbed thee? You've robbed me in tithes and offerings, said Malachi. Over and over again, Moses said, the tithe is the Lord's. Bring the first fruit to God. Every time a Jew gathered a crop, one bushel out of every 10 bushels went to God. Every time the animal had a litter, one tenth of the little ones belonged to God. I was out in a little town, California. What's the name of it? In Colorado. Lamar, Colorado, several years ago, little town. Priested at an area-wide denominational meeting. And I said, if you're old, Sal, you know what Sal is? Sal has a litter of ten pigs, one belongs to God. By the way, if she has a litter of nine pigs, one belongs to God, too. But by the way, if your old sow has a litter, don't bring me a little pig. Rear the thing first and then bring it to me, would you please? And so I was in Murfreesboro, Tennessee, preaching a year or two later. And a fellow walked up, handed me a $20 bill. I said, "What's it for?" He said there was a man in my church got convicted that night about the tithe. And it just so happened that his old sow just had a litter of pigs. And he gave me one. And it was worth $200 to me. And he said, "I'm giving you the tithe on that." Now, I've said so often, if your sow has 10 pigs, I want one. Now, I don't eat pork myself, but I can sell it and buy some good beef with it. And I want one. If your old heifer has some young ones, I want one of them. Don't you see? Now, if your cat has 10 kittens, Brother Streeter wants the tithe off that. And, but... That's the 7100 block of, the 1000 block of 170 Street. But now I'm saying the tithe belongs to God. Look, I thank God that as a kid I was taught that one dime of every dollar belongs to God. Now look, you are not right with God if you don't tithe. You are wrong in your heart. You are a robber of God. It is God's money. One-tenth of your income is not yours to give to God. It's already God's. You don't give a dime to God unless you give more than a tenth. If all you give is a tenth of your income to God, you haven't given God a thing, because it doesn't say the tithe should be given to God. It says the tithe is the Lord. You say, "I can't afford a tithe." God didn't say do as you afford to. God said do it. And you're wrong if you don't. The tithe is the Lord's. God wants the first year. God wants first years. God wants the first day. God wants the first fruits. By the way, my Bible says, God's people, you'll never see one of God's righteous people begging bread. I've had a lot of folks come to my office wanting help. Most of them don't even go to church. And John Colston will tell you this is true. He works for that department. Most of them. How long has it been since you had a tithing deacon come to you asking for food for his family, John? Never have. How interesting. The people that are hungry are the people that say, "I can't afford to give to God." God says, "His seed will not beg bread." You show me a man that'll work and a man that'll give God what's his, and I'll show you a man that God will provide for. Tenth of your income belongs to God. That means you folks that get an allowance. That means you ladies that get a grocery allowance. That means you men that work one dime of every dollar, the first dime, before income tax, before Uncle Sam, before withholding, before Social Security, before insurance, it belongs to God. And then God wants first place in your life. I started to preach this morning on God is a jealous God, and that He is. God is a jealous God. He wants first place in your life. Matthew 6:33, seek ye first the kingdom of God and His righteousness. First place is what He wants. The 1970 is here. A new decade, a new year. 1970, it's hard to get used to writing it on the checks. 1970 is here. May we start it off like they started off 24 of the 27 books of the New Testament. Jesus first. Jesus first. First years of your life. First day of the week. First fruits of your income or your increase. And first place in your life. The wise man said, shall I offer to the Lord that which cost me nothing? Every preacher that's ever lived has told this story, and I've told it here several times. And I close with it. It's a true story. A missionary came back from Africa. The missionary saw ladies worshiping the Nile River. I think it was the Nile. Anyway, worshiping a river. They believed that they could appease their gods by bringing their babies and offering their babies to the crocodiles in the river. And a missionary who saw this told me this years ago. Said, Jack, I stood on the banks of the river and I saw these ladies. And one lady had two little babies. One was scrawny, skinny, and weakly and sickly. The other was a picture of health, beautiful, rosy-cheeked baby. And there were the crocodiles of the river. And there was the river worshipped as God by this lady. And one of these babies she was going to throw as a sacrifice to her God. She put the babies on the ground. On this side was the little scrawny, sickly one. On this side was the beautiful, healthy baby. And then she took up the little beautiful baby, rosy cheek, and threw it in the river, in the mouths of the hungry crocodiles. The missionary ran down quickly and said, wait a minute, wait a minute, wait a minute. But it was too late. And this heathen lady had given her baby in death. And the missionary said, why? The little baby couldn't have lived long, the skinny one. Why didn't you save the healthy baby and sacrifice the skinny, sickly one? And the heathen lady said, in her own way, sir, I do not know what God you serve, nor what God you worship. I do not know about your God, sir, but my God deserves my best.
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3: 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And ako di ay si Alarjo Singit, and I'm here again to serve you by playing your favorite song request karong utuha June 3, 2026. And right now, I welcome you to another hour of our live listeners request program. So kung naminaw ka karon and wala pa ka nakasend in sa imuhang song request, to do that, let me encourage you to install or add lang sa imuhang web browser and i-type lang ang web address nga ibcd.theanchor.app. Dira ka maka-register for free, log in for free, and send us your song request. So again, akong balikon, that's ibcd.theanchor.app. So let's start our hour with this request. It came in from Merle Jean Roshana. Here's the aptly singing No One Else.

That was a beautiful song sung by City Baptist School. That was The God I Know. And thank you, Timothy Williams, for that request. Coming up, here's a request that came in from Sophia Felsilda, Mark Rogers singing Change of Heart.

And thank you, Titus Williams, for that request. It was "Where Would I Be Without Jesus," sung by City Baptist School. And I am so very thankful today na si Jesus Christ, He chose to die, was buried, and rose again para makasigurado ko na kumabot sa kamatayon at doko sa langit. And because of His love, until today, I am so thankful and I am so blessed. And listen, friend, ganahan po din ikaw po, makasigurado ka na kumabot sa mong kamatayon at doon ka sa langit. 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So hopefully, maka-take ka og time na mabasa na or mapaminaw sa among Anchor app. Again, akong Usbon, that's ibcd.theanchor.app. And if right now, kung naa kayo mga song request dira, don't be shy to send it right. And just like this request that came in from Dinah Manlucat, here's Heartland Baptist Bible College Choir singing "Sufficient."

That was Hal Sanderson College singing My Hope Is in the Lord. And thank you, Luke Williams, for that request. Now coming up, here's a request that came in from Jonah May Manlukot, Lazy McRae singing I'm Going Forward.

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And you just heard a Pusin Trio singing Trust His Heart. Well, faithful listeners, I hope you've enjoyed listening to the many Christ-honoring songs that have been played here already sa Toanga Station. And we're more than halfway through our live listener request program. Pero welcome maghihapon kay mga musendin sa inyong mga song requests. This is Merly Roshana, privileged and happy to serve sa inyoha by playing the songs that you have requested. And to those nga nisendin na sa ilang mga song requests, thank you so much for participating sa atong program. But for those who are listening right now and wala pa ka nakasendin og song request, let me also encourage you to do so. Okay, we still have the time nga pwede na itong i-play ang mga songs nga ginahan ni mga paminawan. Just like this request that came in from one of our listeners, here's City Baptist School singing He Chose the Cross.

For unto us a child is born, unto us a son is given, and the government shall be upon his shoulder, and his name shall be called Wonderful, Counselor, the Mighty God, the Everlasting Father, the Prince of Peace.

Bringing you Christ Honoring Music, 101.7 FM, The Anchor Radio. And you just heard Lacey McRae singing More Than Wonderful. And thank you, Alondra Singit, for requesting that song. Glad to play that on the air for you. Now coming up, here's a request that came in from Sheila Humawas, Barbara Burke singing Lean On Me.

And thank you to our listener for requesting that song sung by Bruce Fry, That Was Me. Now here's Goodly Heritage with a song He Sticks Closer Than a Brother.

I hope you enjoyed listening to House Anderson College of the Philippines Chorale singing Open Break Use. And thank you, Mrs. Kelly DeMovo, for requesting that song. Well, that song you just heard has brought us up to the end of our live listener request program. And to all of our faithful listeners, thank you so much for taking the time to tune in and for sending in many of your song requests. I hope you enjoyed the Christ-honoring songs that were played here on the Anchor Radio. Okay, personally, I enjoyed listening to the songs that you requested. And I know nga pa yung mga songs nga wala pa nato na play, but don't worry, we'll line up those songs so that you'll still be able to hear them. So stay tuned in. And again, thank you, faithful listeners, and know that Jesus loves you.

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0: And not be afraid that other people know who your God is, or what church you go to, or what you believe, what's right, and what you believe is wrong. You don't go to school to preach sermons against drinking and smoking. That's not why you're there. They don't need to hear that from you. But if you have opportunity to share the gospel with somebody, that's what they need to hear from you. You need to be a witness.
1: 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Stand for, not against. When facing challenges in life, don't forget the reason why you started. Others around you might not follow God as they have been taught, but keep standing.
0: I went to public school. It wasn't easy to take a Bible every day and walk around with a Bible, and I didn't hide it in my backpack. I took my Bible, and I didn't put it in between my science book and my math book. I put my Bible on the outside. I did it on purpose that way, not because I was trying to show off. It's because I realized one day, if I'm hiding it, then I'm ashamed. So on purpose, because I was not ashamed and didn't want to look ashamed, and I just felt if I tried to cover it up, I thought, why would I be ashamed of that? That's the whole thing. I'm bringing it because I'm not ashamed of God. I'm not ashamed of God's word. And so I put it on the outside. When I got to my desk in a classroom, I didn't just, quickly put my Bible underneath the chair with the other books, you know, in the little rack underneath the chair. I left it on my desk. Whatever I had my Bible there. And that got attention, I promise you. Other students teachers would walk, you know, between the desk and the classroom and stop at my desk and look down. Like, what is that book on your desk there? I didn't preach sermons. Bless God, sir! You know, I didn't do that. I really didn't make a scene. I just wasn't ashamed to have a Bible. I would talk to other students between classes, say, hey, I'm going to have a Bible study at lunch. If you had a certain teacher was going to let me use a classroom there during the lunchtime, I would try to invite other students, let's have a Bible study. I had a few. But you know what was frustrating? I'd go to teenagers that went to the same church with me on Sunday. We went to the same high school together, but they wouldn't come to a Bible study. They were with their worldly crowd at school. They didn't want to associate with me, the guy they went to church with. A lot of them just assumed like nobody knew that they knew me, because my reputation at school was, you know, here's the holy roller guy over there. You know, he's the Bible thumper. John thinks he's John the Baptist or something here, you know. I watched the girls that they'd wear their skirts and dresses on Sunday or some teen activity, but at school they'd be wearing their pants or shorts. I saw it, and I remember the frustration, thinking, man, why don't they stand for rights? They act like they do on Sunday, but on Monday or Tuesday and Wednesday, you wouldn't know they're a Christian. I remember the frustration with that, and I wasn't perfect. Far from it. But I believe that we ought to take a stand for God. You young folks, you're going to have to just choose. And not be afraid that other people know who your God is, or what church you go to, or what you believe, what's right, and what you believe is wrong. You don't go to school to preach sermons against drinking and smoking. That's not why you're there. They don't need to hear that from you. But if you have opportunity to share the gospel with somebody, that's what they need to hear from you. You need to be a witness. You live a good life, they won't understand your standards. They won't understand why you don't do certain things that they do. They won't understand why you don't dance. They won't understand why you don't listen to their music. They won't understand why you don't go to the parties. They won't understand all of that. And it's not your job to make them understand all of that. They'll never understand all of that unless they get saved first. And so that's your goal, to try to share the gospel. But if you take that stand, you'll help someone else be encouraged.
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4: Energy. Do you realize that everything in life happens because energy changes forms? Energy is what makes things happen. Wonder where all that energy came from. Did you realize if I could take 1 pound of matter and change it completely into energy, I would have 1.13 times 10 to the 10th kilowatt hours of energy? But my wife says, Pete, no one understands these numbers. Well, God put enough energy in 1 ounce of matter to drive a 100-horsepower car at 50 miles an hour for 47,250,000 miles. That's a lot of miles per ounce. 1 ounce of gasoline will get you about 0.16 miles. That means we get 0.3 of 1% back of all the energy that God put into it. That's an awfully small return on God's investment. Did you know God put a lot of energy in you? Wonder what kind of return he's getting on that investment. Maybe, just maybe, we ought to appreciate and hallow God a little bit for all that he's done. This is Pete Cowling.

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0: We got a generation that's looking at the old generation and saying, we don't need you. You've got nothing to offer us. What do you think? The old generation was wrong all this time and suddenly you discover something they never saw before? Are you that foolish?
1: You're listening to a portion of a message preached at International Baptist Church, Dumaguete, by Pastor Randy DeMova. Good enough for me. You shouldn't have to recreate something that's already been established. Certain things have been tried with godly people who've gone before us. Protect that which is good.
0: So in many wells, those are wells that our fathers have given us. But I want you to notice this, that Isaac, when he redug the wells, that Abraham, his father, had already dug the well, Isaac came and said, man, those Philistines, they filled it up with dirt. Let's redig it. Let's dig it again. That's extra work. But they dug the wells again. But I want you to notice that Isaac, when they dug the well of Abraham, they named it with the same name that it had before. He didn't give it a new name. He called it the same name that his father Abraham had already named it. He honored his father and his father's name for the work his father had done. He didn't reinvent his father. He didn't feel a need to say, you know, we're going to call it something different this for our generation. He said, no, what Abraham called it, we'll call it the same. I like that. He didn't come trying to improve upon his father. Because what we have today, we got a generation that's looking at the old generation and saying, we don't need you. You've got nothing to offer us. What do you think? The old generation was wrong all this time and suddenly you discovered something they never saw before? Are you that foolish? You young people, are you that foolish? You think your mom and dad don't know anything? That your grandparents, that they're all these years, they've been wrong and you suddenly you know everything? Are you that foolish? Those old preachers, all those old preachers, they didn't know what they were talking about. No, you don't know what you're talking about. They gave us what we have, and you wouldn't be here without them. Oh, we need to honor them. What his father called it, he called it. If it meant something to his father, whatever the name was that his father gave it, it meant something to his father. It had meaning. There was a reason it was called that name. And so Isaac honored that. If it meant something to his father, it was still going to mean the same thing now. If his father stood for something, he was going to stand for something. The same things. Whatever Abraham decided, Isaac, I'm going to just do it the same way. Same way. The work his father had done was going to be revived. It wasn't going to be forgotten. That's what's happening today. I want to keep certain preachers' names alive. I can't find them all, name them all, and I'm not here to defend every preacher. But, you know, I want to keep what was handed down to me alive. I want to honor those men that deserve honor. I'm thankful for the pastors I've had in my life. You wouldn't have me as your pastor if it wasn't for those men. Some of you, I can't tell you what God would have done differently, but some of you, you're saved because we came to Dumaguete. It could have been very different. Thank God for those men that invested in your pastor. And I want to pass it on and invest in other men to go. I'm excited to see what God will do in Darwin. I hope Brother Nelson got something here. I'm just saying, folks, what's been given to us, special, let's honor that. Let's not forget it. If it was good enough for our father, it's good enough for me. If it was good enough for a Pastor Bruce Goddard, it's good enough for me. If it was good enough for Dr. Jack Hiles, it's good enough for me. I don't need to say I'm smarter than them. I can't hold a candle to those men. What pride and arrogance to be able to go back and spit in their face and say they were wrong. And so we're going to follow you, some young guy that hadn't built anything, hadn't done anything. We're going to follow you. You ain't built a hot dog stand. But is it you're smarter than all those men? You're foolish to follow someone like that.
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0: Philippians 2:5 tells us, "Let this mind be in you, which was also in Christ Jesus." What is the mind of Christ? Compassion. Mark 8, verse 1 says, "In those days the multitudes, being very great, and having nothing to eat, Jesus called his disciples unto him, and saith unto them, I have compassion on the multitude, because they have now been with me 3 days, and have nothing to eat. And if I send them away fasting to their own houses, they will faint by the way, for divers of them came from far." Compassion is suffering with another. It is taking another person's misfortune or pain and entering into it, making it personal, and doing something about it. Compassion is more than sympathy. Compassion is sympathy that actually motivates us to respond. Jesus had compassion on the multitude. He was concerned that they had not eaten and that many would faint before they could return home. And so he spoke with his disciples about feeding the multitudes. He wanted to make sure that their need was met before he sent them away. This is the mind of our Savior, to meet the need of those with whom he comes into contact. Nobody ever met the Savior and went away the same. He was a difference maker because he had compassion on others. We are to have the mind of Christ, and that mind includes compassion. May other lives be changed because they came in contact with you. You know, one of the examples of Christ's compassion is described in how he cares for his sheep as a shepherd. Isaiah chapter 40, verse 11 says, "He shall feed his flock like a shepherd. He shall gather the lambs with his arm and carry them in his bosom and shall gently lead those that are with young." He makes sure that we are fed as he did the multitudes, but also at times he carries us when we can't go on in our own strength. And he is considerate of the mothers who have young sheep, slowing down and making sure they are not overdriven.
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2: Matthew chapter 7, verse 26. "And everyone that heareth these sayings of mine and doeth them not shall be likened unto a foolish man." I know I've been guilty of this many times. I sit in church, I hear good practical preaching, I see an aspect of my life that needs adjustment, and then nothing happens. I never apply the truth. Have you ever done that? My guess is that you have. "And everyone that heareth these sayings of mine and doeth them not shall be likened unto a foolish man." Very simply, what is the last thing that you've done differently because of the Bible, whether from your morning devotions or from a sermon? What was the last thing you started or stopped doing because the Holy Spirit pricked your heart about it? Maybe it was a specific sin. Maybe it was a spiritual exercise like your Bible reading or soul winning or prayer or attending a prayer meeting or something relating to a Sunday school class or bus route. Maybe the Holy Spirit spoke to you concerning paying your tithes or giving some extra money to some cause. When was the last time you let God alter your life? Something to think about.
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1: And an idolater is not satisfied with God. That's why he doesn't want us to be idolaters, because we should be satisfied with Christ. And an idolater is saying, no, that's not enough. He doesn't make me happy. He doesn't fulfill me. I need something else.
2: You're listening to a portion of a message preached at International Baptist Church, Dumaguete, by Pastor Randy DeMovo. Still practicing idolatry. God wants us to be content with him. There is no need to covet or desire for things that are outside of Christ. We have everything in Christ.
1: When you find Christ, the truth, you don't have to keep searching, right? I think it was yesterday morning. I don't have to be open-minded. I don't need to be, you know, still looking just in case maybe Jesus isn't really the truth. Maybe I've got to be open-minded. No, he's the truth. I close my mind. I'm not still looking. Amen? I found it. I'm not searching still. Search is over. Eureka! I found him. Here's the problem. A person who is covetous is never satisfied with what they've already found. And an idolater is not satisfied with God. That's why he doesn't want us to be idolaters, because we should be satisfied with Christ. And an idolater is saying, no, that's not enough. He doesn't make me happy. He doesn't fulfill me. I need something else. And this is the problem with idolatry, is that you're not satisfied with Jesus Christ and what God's will and what God provides. You're always saying, no, I need something more. It's the person who chooses an idol over God, because they don't like what God's providing. They think the idol's going to do something better for them or give them more. And so they turn their back on God and they go after idols. The children of Israel had God. The God that led them out of Egypt. The God that took them through the wilderness. Gave them the promised land. And still, they said, no, it's not enough. And they went whoring after the idols of the land. And God punished them for idolatry, because it's covetousness. It's wanting something more than what God has provided for you. And it is to spit in God's face and say, you're not a good provider. It's idolatry. It's like saying, I'm going to find another God because you're not a good God. And it's not a statue that you're going after. It's things that God hasn't given you, but you think you should have them. The reason a person thinks they need an idol is they're not satisfied with God. They're not satisfied with what God has provided. Not satisfied how God is providing. Not satisfied with when God is providing. God, you're just too slow. I'm going to go get it myself. No good thing will God withhold from them that walk uprightly. God's not holding out on you. You just might not be walking upright. But the Bible says we shall reap in due season. We got to wait. You don't get to plant the mango pit into the ground and have mangoes tomorrow. I don't know how many years it takes, but I'm sure it's several before that tree is going to start giving you mangoes. I think I've told you before, we moved into our house when we got here to Dumaguete, and 6 months we were over in Aganon, and then we over to Piapi. And in our yard there, we had, you know, great trees, man, avocado trees and mango tree. But in the back one day, I went out there, and there was a pineapple. Against the back wall, there was a pineapple growing there. And it looked full size. And I said, wow, we have a pineapple. We're growing pineapples. I took that pineapple. Man, we ate that pineapple. I said, man, we need to plant some more of those. And then I found out it takes 3 years to grow a pineapple. 3 years! That's too long. I'm not that patient. 3 years! Wow. But we want it now. Right? We're not willing to wait for God, so we turn our back on God and we'll find another way to get it.
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0: And so you're going to find as you go through life, you're going to come across those people who they've given up faith. They've lost hope. They just don't see how things are going to work out. They give up. They're ready to quit. And at those times, you're going to need to fall back on your faith.
1: You're listening to a portion of a message preached at International Baptist Church, Dumaguete, by Pastor Randy DeMova, Sustaining the Sustainer. There are people that you will meet that have given up on faith because of a bad situation. There will be times that your little faith in a great God can be a big help.
0: This widow woman lacked faith. She had resolved that it's all over. I'm going to take these two sticks and a little bit of food we have left, a little bit of meal and the oil, and I'm going to dress it. I'm going to prepare it for my son and I, and then we're going to eat it, and we're just going to watch each other die. Right? She says it's all over in her mind. This is it. Nothing else can be done. This is we're at the very end, and no hope, right? No faith. And so you're going to find as you go through life, you're going to come across those people who they've given up faith. They've lost hope. They just don't see how things are going to work out. They give up. They're ready to quit. And at those times, you're going to need to fall back on your faith. Fall back. What do I mean by that? You may not think that you have great faith to fall back on, but the faith that you have is the faith that you have. I want to remind you, it's not that you have to have great faith in God. You need to have faith in a great God, right? And so it's your faith. It's not a matter of, well, I don't have a lot of great faith. You've had faith and you've exercised it and God has blessed that. And you have to fall back on that. I mean, you have to think back, right? What has God already done in your life? Where have you seen God work where you knew it was God? No, we're prone to forget. We don't get very far from the blessing and we think we're cursed again. We have short memories when it comes to God's goodness, huh? And we're very fast to get bitter when things aren't going our way. We're very temperamental people, right? And that's one of the reasons that you need to make it part of your daily routine to give praise to God. Rejoice in the Lord always. And again, I say rejoice, Paul said. It's just, you're going to have to on purpose have those reminders. God always had his children setting up reminders, memorials, to remind them of what he had done for them. They spoke about it often. The songs that David wrote, the Psalms, so much of it filled with the history of what God had done for them and reminders to them. Because he knows, God knows, we will forget about God's goodness very fast. And then pretty soon we get angry and bitter and as if God has never done anything good for us when he has. And so what I'm saying tonight is when you come across those who are without hope and it seems that they don't have the faith that they need to have and you recognize it, you need to fall back on your faith. What have you seen God bring you through before? What difficult circumstances were you there before where you thought, it's not going to work, it's not going to work, it's not going to work? And it worked because God stepped in, right? Oh, I'm going to fail, I'm going to fail, I'm going to fail. And you succeeded because God stepped in. Or has it been where it's like, oh, it's all over, it's all over, it's all over. And nope, it's a new beginning because God stepped in. And where have you seen God help you where your faith sustains you in the past? Think back on those things. I've seen God work in my life through some very strange circumstances before. Things that just, that you look back and you think, wow, God's timing. He put all the pieces together so that it all worked right at the right time. I could have never planned that. Sometimes we think we're really smart. We come up with our plans, our ideas of, you know, this would be the perfect way to make it. Everything would work out perfectly if this happened, that happened, this happened. You know, our plans don't always work out.
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How do you do? In a disillusioned world murky with deception, truth is powerful. Truth shines in the darkness, lighting the way, so you don't have to grope and stumble. Moreover, as the man in this story learned, the truth will set you free. And there is always a price to pay for adhering to the truth, but he paid it without regret when his heart and mind and life were unshackled.

0: From the crossroads of the world and the heart of God, this is Unshackled. True stories of real people like you and me, dramatized and produced in Chicago by Pacific Garden Mission. You see them everywhere, don't you? Homeless people with clothes that are coming apart, lives that came apart long ago. Since 1877, Pacific Garden Mission has been there for people living on the streets, offering shelter, food, and clean clothing, as well as medical and dental care if needed. Now, who supports this ministry to the homeless? Friends of the mission, friends of Unshackled, friends of God, giving whatever they can so that others can find new life. Meeting physical needs is the first step in helping street people, but lives don't change until the heart is transformed, which happens only when the light of the world shines into the darkness. In Ezekiel chapter 36, verse 26, the giver of that light promises, "A new heart also will I give you, and a new spirit will I put within you. And I will take away the stony heart out of your flesh, and I will give you a heart of flesh." And this story testifies to that truth. And now for broadcast around the earth, here's program number 2527 in the series Unshackled, the program that makes you face yourself and think.
1: Thomas, it's time you went to Jerusalem.
2: Really?
1: Yes. Palestine is our real home, our ancestral home.
2: How long can I stay?
1: A year, maybe two. You can finish high school there, like your brother.
2: Wow! Dad, I've been dying to go to Palestine.
3: You will love it. You never get to hear the muezzin here calling the faithful to prayer, but there it fills the air like music.
1: Oh, and wait until you eat your first shawarma and the hummus.
2: This is great, Dad. How soon can I leave?
1: Well, as soon as we let your grandmother know you're coming.
2: Wow, I get to live in our homeland, Palestinian soil.
3: I will be glad to see you get away from those corrupt American kids at school, and I don't want you to become like them.
1: Well, there's a lot of unrest in the West Bank right now, though.
2: So what's new?
3: It'll be that way as long as the Jews occupy our homeland.
2: To think, I'll be right where it's all happening. Maybe I'll even help the PLO.
1: Well, now, we're not sending you there to make war, son. You're going to help you understand your heritage and who you are.
2: You don't have to worry about that, Dad. I know who I am. I'm proud to be Palestinian.
0: The man in this story was indeed proud to be Palestinian, but he was also American, born and raised in Detroit, Michigan. His was a close Muslim family bound by tradition and love, but hatred was equally strong, hatred of Jews. He didn't question any of those issues until he came face to face with the truth, and then he had to make a choice with enormous consequences. This is the true story of a man we'll call Thomas, and the way he chose right now on Unshackled.
2: I was brought up in the Muslim faith, going to an Arabic school as a child. I went to the mosque frequently, and we all believed in God, though my father was not religious. Even as an American, my heart belonged to Palestine. And when I went there in 1980 to live with my grandmother and my older brother on land we owned outside of Jerusalem, I was eager to defend the Palestinian position to our land.
4: So, how do you like our country, little brother?
2: Man, I love it here. It's home.
4: Oh, I feel the same way.
2: I don't even miss America.
4: Me neither.
2: I always feel like an oddball in America. Here, we're all the same. All Palestinian.
4: Yeah, except for the Jews.
2: Yeah, well, they don't count.
4: Wait till you have your first run-in with the army. They're so arrogant.
2: I'll show them.
4: Well, be careful, Thomas. Things are tense right now, with Lebanon and all.
2: I'm not afraid.
4: Thomas, this is not America. If trouble starts and you see the army come in, get out as fast as you can, because they like to pick on young people. They think nothing, throwing you in prison and beating you.
2: I despise them. I'll do everything I can to make their life miserable. Hatred of the Jews dominated our lives. We felt like the underdog in the Middle East, oppressed because the United Nations had given our land to the Jews. My friends and I often joined in protest demonstrations. Weapons were not allowed in the country, but we stoned many individuals in vehicles.
1: They have no right to close this shop.
5: This is our city, our land.
1: You get out of our country, Jews.
5: Cowards! They're all hiding from us, hoping the army will come to the rescue.
1: Here comes an Israeli car.
5: Israeli dog.
1: Let's stone him.
5: Yeah, let's get him.
1: Got him.
5: Take this, you dirty Jew.
1: He rolled over. Look at that.
5: Come on, let's get out of here before the army comes.
2: Demonstrations grew in size and ferocity as the Middle East moved toward yet another war, this time with Lebanon. I was in the 11th grade then and took a taxi to school in town. One day when I arrived, there was a big demonstration and the tanks rolled in. Shops closed and everyone scattered. I was getting in a cab to go home when an Israeli soldier grabbed me by the hair.
6: Where do you think you are going?
5: Home. Let go of me.
6: You were throwing stones, weren't you?
5: No, I was on my way to school.
6: Liar! You're under arrest!
5: I haven't done anything.
6: Get over there with the others.
5: No.
1: And they got you too?
2: Yeah. And I didn't even do anything for a change.
1: Doesn't matter to them. Did they make you sit in the doghouse?
2: Yes, for more than an hour. Ah. On my hands.
1: Oh, well, you know what that was all about, don't you?
2: At the time, I didn't. But I figured it out as soon as the sergeant started asking questions. I told him I wasn't throwing stones.
1: And he said, show me your hands.
2: They were all dirty from sitting on them. Yeah. And he said that proved I was throwing stones. Man, are they going to pay for this? I'll get revenge.
1: Hey, you want to meet some PLO guys?
2: You better believe it.
1: Come on. They'll tell you how to get into Lebanon so you can join the cause.
2: Most of the prisoners were either PLO soldiers or citizens turned saboteurs. I was more militant than most of them, so they taught me many things. After 13 days, I was released and went home, planning to join them.
4: Thomas! Oh, man, am I glad to see you.
2: Yeah, same here.
4: Oh, the folks have really been worried about you. We didn't know what happened to you at first.
2: I was in jail. Look at me. 13 days in the same clothes.
4: Yeah, I know. The school is responsible for finding you. When you didn't show up that day, they went to every prison camp around looking for you.
2: Yeah? They finally sprung me.
4: No. They called Ma, and she called Dad. And he called the State Department in D.C. and told them you were a U.S. citizen. That's how you got released.
2: I was innocent, man. I didn't throw any stones at all that day.
4: Well, you'll be a hero with your buddies now. Busted by the Israelis.
2: I met all kinds of PLO guys.
4: I bet you did.
2: Man, it was great to meet some real fighters. They told me how to get into Lebanon so I can join the PLO.
4: Oh, you better not tell the folks that. Oh, man, it's a soldier.
6: Thomas Abbas!
2: That's me.
6: You have 48 hours to leave the country. Don't try to come back here for 3 years. Otherwise, you go to prison. And next time, you won't get out.
2: I had no choice, so I left Israel. But instead of going home, I went to live with my uncle in California because my parents separated and my mother and brothers had moved to Cleveland, Ohio. I finished high school in California and started college. But I also got a job and began making so much money, I quit school altogether. I moved to Cleveland with my mother and brothers because they were my best friends.
3: Where did you get these spices, Thomas? I've been looking everywhere for them.
2: It wasn't easy and they weren't cheap. Oh. But anything for you, Mom.
7: Don't let him kid you, Ma. A Lebanese market just opened up in the neighborhood.
3: Really? Where?
7: Oh, listen to her. You'd think it was gold and they were giving it away.
3: You must have the right ingredients to make good baba ganoush.
2: You're right, Mom. And a lot of people agree with you because that store was really busy.
7: Yeah, they're in the right place.
2: You know, we could open a grocery store and make lots of money.
7: Too late. It's already been done.
2: No, I don't mean here. Some other town with a big Arabic population.
7: Hey, I'm game.
2: Hey, well, yeah, now all we have to do is pick the right place. We ended up buying a grocery store in Cleveland, and we did real well, my brothers and I, so we bought a couple more, and I became successful and wealthy, but not totally happy.
3: Thomas, you need to settle down.
2: What do you mean, Mom?
5: I'm not a rowdy guy.
3: You need to find a wife and get married. That's what I mean.
4: Oh, here it comes, old buddy.
3: It's true. You're 27 years old.
4: Oh, an old man.
3: It's time you start a family. You need a stabilizing influence in your life.
4: A mother-in-law.
5: Yeah. Do you have someone in mind, Mother?
3: As a matter of fact, I do.
5: Oh.
3: Don't laugh. This is serious business. We've known her family for a long time, and she's a Muslim. She's a very good girl.
5: I'm sure she is, Mother.
3: She lives in San Francisco, and I think you should go and meet her.
2: Ours was a traditional Muslim family in which the parents arranged the marriage of their children. I met the woman my parents chose, and we dated 6 months before we were married. Now I had everything. But 2 years later, something happened that shook my world apart.
0: In a moment, we'll hear how that crisis became a turning point. Did you know that requesting prayer for some need is easier than ever? 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We will pray with you about this matter and pass your petition on to our prayer team, who are scattered across the country but linked together in purpose to serve God and man through prayer. If you prefer the traditional way, then just write your request on a slip of paper and mail it to us. And we will stand with you in asking God's grace and will for your situation. New members of the prayer band are always welcome, so if you'd like to join the spiritual battle, let us know and also tell us whether we should send petitions to you once a month or twice a month. Remember what the Bible says in James chapter 5, verse 16, "The effectual, fervent prayer of a righteous man availeth much." Once again, our website address is www.unshackled.org, or you can write to Pacific Garden Mission, Chicago, Illinois, 60605. Our email address is unshackled@pgm.org, and please include your address.
2: In our culture, family is very important. That's the way I was raised. My oldest brother was my best friend, so we were very close. Then in 1993, he suddenly died of a heart attack at age 38. I was devastated. 3 months later, my second oldest brother died, also of a heart attack.
8: Thomas.
5: How can this be? How? I love them so much.
8: I am so sorry, Thomas. I know you loved them.
5: Suhaila, I can't imagine life without them. Where did they go? Are they with Allah?
8: I don't know.
5: I don't even know who Allah is, do you?
8: No, just what I was taught.
5: He didn't seem to matter before, but now, why would he do this? Why would he take my brothers?
8: I wish I knew.
5: I have to know, Suhaila. All my life I called myself Muslim, but I don't even know what that means.
2: I had always believed in God, but who was he? I didn't want to die without knowing where I was going and what was in store for me. So I began a study of Islam that turned my life upside down. Almost obsessed, I read books day and night about this Muslim God I had never really known. I sold my business, got out of it, so I would have even more time to study. And I learned some startling truths.
8: What are you reading?
2: Another book about religion, written by Muslim scholars.
8: You're really into that, aren't you?
2: Yes. What do you think about Jesus?
8: Well, the Quran says he was a great prophet like Moses. That's all I know.
2: This book says he didn't die on the cross.
8: Huh?
2: There's two theories. Either God replaced him before he even got to the cross, or he went to the cross but didn't die.
8: Huh.
2: God replaced him there with someone else, probably Judas.
8: Why do you even care?
2: Because the Christians are so adamant that he died on the cross. I want to know the truth.
8: Thomas, you haven't been the same since your brothers died. Sometimes I worry.
2: Don't worry, Suhaila. I've got to know the truth. By the way, I've rented office space so I can do some export work. But instead of working, I studied. I read the Quran. I read every commentary, every scholarly book I could find, seeking to know God so I could worship him, and so I could find out where I would go when I die. All I found was uncertainty and doubt.
5: A year went by like this. One day, I met a man on the street, literally bumped into him. And he came to my office a week later to sell me insurance.
9: Well, now that that's taken care of, I have a question for you, Thomas.
5: Shoot.
9: That book you were reading when I came in about the apocalypse, do you understand it?
5: No. Just curious, that's all. I'm a Muslim, and I've been reading a lot of books about Islam. I thought this would give me a different perspective.
9: Well, I'm a born-again Christian myself.
5: I've never been sure what that meant.
9: Well, it means I believe Christ died for my sins and rose again. And he now lives in my heart in the person of the Holy Spirit. His presence is my guarantee of eternal life with him.
5: Interesting. Muslims don't believe Jesus died on the cross.
9: I've heard that. But there were hundreds of witnesses who saw him crucified. And more than 500 saw him after he rose from the dead.
5: I didn't know there were witnesses.
9: Let me read you something from the Bible. 1 Corinthians chapter 15, starting at verse 3. For I delivered unto you, first of all, that which I also received, how that Christ died for our sins according to the Scriptures, and that he was buried, and that he rose again the third day according to the Scriptures, and that he was seen of Cephas, then of the 12. After that, he was seen of above 500 brethren at once, of whom the greater part remain unto this present, but some are fallen asleep. Read the Bible, Thomas. The gospel writers all describe his suffering and death for our sins. And the Old Testament predicts all of that. Jesus fulfilled all the prophecies about the Messiah.
5: Maybe I will read the Bible. I got started on all this when my two brothers died suddenly last year, and I realized I didn't know what happens when you die.
9: The Bible says in Hebrews chapter 9, verse 27, "And as it is appointed unto men once to die, but after this, the judgment."
5: I'm afraid the Muslim view of God is equally harsh.
9: He's a just God, Thomas. But the Bible also says God loves us. And the proof is he sent his only son to die for us.
5: Meeting Phil increased my curiosity about Christianity. So when I heard about a famous evangelist coming to town, I asked my wife to go with me. We went the first night, and then she left for 2 weeks in California. So I went alone to hear the evangelist again.
10: My friend, you will have to stand before Almighty God and give an account of your life.
11: Amen.
10: Are you ready to face God?
11: Yes.
10: You cannot stand on your own merit, because the Bible says all have sinned, and the penalty for sin is death.
11: Amen.
10: Do not think that your good works will get you into heaven. God says, even your good works are filthy, corrupted by your self-centered motives.
11: Hallelujah.
10: No, my friend, you cannot make yourself good enough for God, good enough for heaven. Only God can do that.
11: Amen.
10: He provided a way for us through the atoning blood of Jesus Christ on the cross. Now, according to John chapter 3, verses 16 and 17, for God so loved the world that he gave his only begotten Son, that whosoever believeth in him should not perish, but have everlasting life. For God sent not his Son into the world to condemn the world, but that the world through him might be saved.
5: Everything he said rang true. The call to repentance, the call to holiness, the love of God for us. I went back every night to listen, and one night I went down on the field to talk with a counselor who gave me a packet of literature to read. Then I bought a Bible. I read everything I could about the Bible. I wanted to disprove it, but every time I read the Bible, I was challenged. I started calling Phil.
12: Hello?
5: Hi, Phil. It's me again.
12: Thomas, ask and it shall be given you. Seek and ye shall find.
5: I've been seeking for more than a year. I read morning to night, 7 days a week.
12: Ah, God loves it.
5: I don't think my wife does. Everything else in my life is on the back burner. I don't care about anything except who God is. I've got to know the truth.
12: Thomas, have you ever read Jeremiah chapter 29, verse 13?
5: I've read the Bible from cover to cover.
12: God says, and ye shall seek me and find me when ye shall search for me with all your heart.
5: I have so many conflicting thoughts. The Quran teaches that Jesus was only a prophet, like Moses.
12: Jesus said, I and my Father are one.
5: Muslim scholars say he meant one in purpose.
12: In the Gospel of John, he said, before Abraham was, I am.
5: I know.
12: Then look at John chapter 14, verse 6. Jesus said, I am the way, the truth, and the life. No man cometh unto the Father but by me. No mere man could make that kind of claim.
5: Yeah, that affirms the deity of Christ.
12: Absolutely. Being God, he was sinless. Being sinless, he could die for our sins. Look at the Old Testament again, Thomas. God required a lamb without blemish as payment for sin. He said, without the shedding of blood, there is no remission of sin. So God the Son paid the penalty for all mankind.
5: I know he's the Messiah.
12: There's only one thing you lack. Ask him into your heart, Thomas. He'll make the scriptures clear to you.
5: That's the worst thing a Muslim can do. Turn from his faith. You're considered worthy of death.
12: Not to God. That's what makes you worthy of life. Eternal life.
2: It was getting to the point where I couldn't ignore the evidence. So I started praying every day. Oh Lord, oh God, whoever you are, whatever God you are, I will worship you if you will just reveal yourself to me in some way. I kept searching libraries, reading everything until I knew the Bible was true, based on fact. One day I put my head down on the desk and cried because I had been so deceived for so long about Christ. Then I got on my knees and gave my heart to him. When I returned home, my wife must have thought I flipped out. Honey, come and sit down. There's something I want to tell you.
8: This sounds serious.
2: It is. I've been so blind.
8: What are you talking about?
2: I've prayed to receive Jesus as my Savior. Honey, I'm a Christian.
8: What do you mean?
2: He is the Son of God, just like the Bible says. He really did die on the cross for our sins, for the sins of the whole world. So I asked him to forgive me, and I asked him into my heart and life.
8: Thomas, you can't mean it.
2: Honey, finally, everything makes sense. I prayed for God to reveal himself to me, and he did.
8: What will our families say?
2: They need to know the truth, too. Everyone needs to know the truth.
8: I'm afraid they won't see it that way. Why did you do this?
2: I've been searching for the true God since my brothers died. I lived in fear of death, but not anymore. Jesus set me free. He lives, Suhaila. I know because he lives in me.
9: At that point, there was a dramatic change in my life. I was so in awe of God, so certain that the Bible was true, that I wanted everyone to know. I told people walking down the street, friends, relatives, anyone. My family went nuts.
8: Was it as bad as last time?
9: Worse. My mother thinks I'm possessed by demons. Going to hell for sure now. She says I was crazy, absolutely crazy.
8: Thomas, are you sure you want to do this? It's a terrible price to pay.
2: Suhaila, Jesus died for us. I know without a doubt he lives. There's no way I can turn back now.
8: No matter what.
2: No matter what. I'll try to protect you and the children.
8: There is so much I don't understand, Thomas, but you are my husband, and I am with you even if you believe things I don't understand.
2: Honey, I'll teach you what God has taught me. Will you go to church with me?
8: Yes, I will go.
9: But in spite of opposition from my family, I continued to challenge every Muslim I knew about their faith. Many threatened me. I'd get on the phone and talk to the leaders of the mosque, asking them basic questions which they couldn't answer.
13: How can you believe the Bible? It's been changed over the years.
9: How can you believe the teachings of Muhammad, who came 600 years after Jesus died? The Dead Sea Scrolls are 2,300 years old, and they have the complete book of Isaiah, unchanged from today's Bible. It matches identically. Nothing has been changed.
13: We believe the Bible was corrupted by man, by translators.
9: That's not what the Quran says. The Quran says the Bible is God's word. Never once does it say the Bible is corrupt.
5: God would not let his word be corrupted.
13: You are deceived.
5: Tell me this. Why do you deny the deity of Christ?
13: There is only one God.
5: Then why does the Quran say, when we created? It's like Genesis in the Bible. The noun for God is plural. Let us make man in our image.
13: You're an apostate. You have left the faith.
5: The worst thing of all is you deny the crucifixion. Christ died on the cross for our sins. There were hundreds of witnesses. His death and resurrection provides us with salvation and the assurance of eternal life.
13: Enough of this!
9: You've become a powerful witness for Christ, Thomas.
2: It breaks my heart to see my people so deceived.

Verse 36, Jesus said, "If the Son therefore shall make you free, ye shall be free indeed." And friend, He will set you free of whatever has you shackled. All you have to do is ask Him, and there's no better time than right now. So pray with us. Lord, I'm asking You to set me free of my guilt and shame, of every sin that keeps me from You. I believe Christ died for me. I believe He rose from the dead and will now live in my heart. Thank You, God, for sending Jesus. Help me to live for Him. Please write and let us know that you're part of the family of God, and we'd like to send you some literature to help you walk in faith. The address, Pacific Garden Mission, Chicago, Illinois, 60605. 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We produce Unshackled because we believe the redeemed of the Lord should say so. 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This is program number 2527. 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

Welcome to Facing Tomorrow. My name is Jeremiah Williams. My granddad, Dr. Tom Williams, faithfully recorded this radio program for so many years. He wanted to comfort all of us with the comfort wherewith he had been comforted by God our Father and his Son, Jesus Christ, through all of the heartaches and sorrows he experienced. He didn't know about tomorrow, but he knew who held tomorrow and who held his hand. Though he's no longer with us, his message of God's comfort lives on because Jesus lives. May you be challenged and helped as you listen to my granddad share what God had taught him. He always said, the best way to face your tomorrows is to live for Jesus today.

0: This is Dr. Tom Williams, and welcome to Facing Tomorrow. I trust this broadcast finds you today rejoicing in the Lord and just claiming victory for your own self and for others around you in troublesome days, and that the Lord would use His Word like a sharp two-edged sword today to pierce our hearts, our lives, to cut out that which is wrong, that which is hurting us, that which is dragging us down in our walk with Him, and just cause us to praise Him and rejoice in all of His goodness to us. May God bless you today, is my sincere prayer, and I hope this song is true with you. I walk with the King. In sorrow I wandered, my spirit oppressed, but now I am happy, so securely I rest. From morning till evening, glad carols I sing, and this is the reason I walk with the King. I walk with the King. Hallelujah. For years in the fetters of sin I was bound. The world could not help me, no comfort I found. But now, like the birds and the carols I sing, and this is the reason I walk with the King. For years in the fetters of sin I was bound. The world could not help me, no comfort I found. But now, like the birds and the sunbeams of spring, I'm free and rejoicing. I walk with the King. O soul near despair, in the lowlands of life, look up and let Jesus come into your life. The joy of salvation to you He would bring. Come into the sunlight and walk with the King. I walk with the King, hallelujah. I walk with the King, praise His name. No longer I roam, my soul faces home. I walk and I talk with the King. And I hope you're walking with our Heavenly Father today and His Son, the Lord Jesus Christ. Oh, what a walk it is. I've been walking with them since the first week of December 1955, and I can't thank God enough for all of His blessings and all of His mercy and kindness to me. And my spiritual birthday is this week in the year of 1955. And I trust that you will just draw close to the Lord. Draw me nearer, nearer, nearer unto Thy precious side, O Lord. And let that be your prayer, that you want to get closer and closer to the Lord, not further and further. The further you get from the Lord as a Christian, the more miserable you will be. And your life will seem empty without Him having first place in your life. And so begin to walk with the Lord today, I pray. Dear Father in heaven, thank you for the song. Thank you for the wonderful truth that's in it. Noah walked with you, Enoch walked with you, and many others down through the Old Testament. And thank God in the New Testament, there were many who walked with you and with your blessed Son. They got to walk with Him personally on this earth. John said that we have handled of the Word of Life. They were right next to the Savior for more than 3 years, and what a joy that had to be to their heart, and all of the wonderful truths that He expounded to them, and all the wonderful places that they stopped by the roadside and preached, and that they healed all along the way. Hallelujah, hallelujah, what a wonderful, wonderful day it was for them. And each day that I walk with the Lord is a thrilling day. It's only when I get out of step with Him that I feel the bottom has fallen out. So begin your day early, walking with him, and walk all the way to the sunset of evening. And we'll just rejoice in knowing that some of you have been helped tremendously with just walking with the Lord. In Jesus' precious name, Father, we ask it all with thanksgiving. Amen and amen. Well, we are in the Bible in the 25th Psalm. And you turn there with us if you can. And we are at verse 10. All the paths of the Lord are mercy and truth unto such as keep his covenant and his testimonies. If you're walking with the Lord, walking according to his blessed word, and following the leadership of the Holy Spirit, then these things are going to be revealed unto you. They that keep his covenant and his testimonies. For thy name's sake, O Lord, pardon mine iniquity, for it is great. And David realized the greatness of walking away from God, the greatness of being separated from him. You know, you take a baby calf away from its mother, and not only does the mother cry out with her bellow, but the little fellow, he just starts answering, bah, bah, bah, you know, as much as he can. He'll go, mirror, mirror, mother, mother. And they'll cry to each other until they get back together. And it breaks our Father's heart when we walk away from him. He wants us to walk with him. He wants us to talk with him. And that's why throughout the scripture, it talks about being close to the Lord. For thy name's sake, O Lord, pardon mine iniquity, for it is great. And we need to have a confession time every day with the Lord, and just tell him, just keep short accounts with God. You know, you do something in the whatever time of the day it is, just confess it right then. Say, Father, that was sin. I shouldn't have done that. That's iniquity. And that's the practice of sin. And I shouldn't do this. Forgive me, Father. I didn't mean to do that. And I'm asking you to just cleanse me of it and renew that sweet, sweet closeness with the Lord. And he said, pardon mine iniquity, for it is great. What man is he that feareth the Lord? Him shall he teach in the way that he shall choose. You know, if you could understand the truth of this, and I could, and practice it, what a blessing it would be. What man is he that feareth the Lord? Do you fear the Lord? I walked into a place of business today, and I was talking to this man about the Lord, and he said, you know, I really don't fear any man in this world. I can say that honestly. But he said, I tell you, I fear the Lord, sir. I fear the Lord. I hope you fear the Lord. And I don't mean like, you know, you get afraid of him. That's not what he's saying. He just wants a reverential respect for who he is, for what he is, for his love for you, for his dealings with you. And you need to fear the greatness of our God. He said, don't fear the devil. He can't destroy your soul in hell, but I can. He said, don't fear him. Fear me. And God wants you to walk in a reverential fear with him, a respect that causes us to have absolute humility and an absolute desire to please him. It said that Jesus Christ always pleased him. He said, this is my beloved Son in whom I am well pleased. With Enoch, in the Old Testament, he said he pleased God. He had this testimony that he pleased God before he was translated by the power of God straight into heaven. And it all became because of his fear of the Lord and his greatness and wanting to please him. I wanted to please my parents when they were living. I wanted to please my mother. I wanted to please my daddy. I want to please different people that I know, not with the same way that I want to please God, but I do want to please him. Paul said, if I please man, can I yet please God? No, won't work to have two masters, won't work to have two bosses. So notice he said, for thy name's sake, O Lord, pardon mine iniquity. What man is he that feareth the Lord? Him shall he teach in the way that he shall choose. You know, the steps of a righteous man are ordered by the Lord. You'll find in Psalm 37 and verse 25. Psalm 37 and verse 25, he talks about that and wanting to just follow the Lord in every way. And I hope that you will walk where God chooses, because the way that seems right to you may not be the way at all. He shall dwell at ease, and his seed shall inherit the earth. But you want to be where the steps of a good man are chosen by God himself. His soul shall dwell at ease, and his seed shall inherit the earth. And we are know that we need to be close to him. God bless you, and we'll be back tomorrow with the Blessed Old Book.
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6: Philippians 2:5 tells us, let this mind be in you, which was also in Christ Jesus. What is the mind of Christ? Concern. Luke 15:1, then drew near unto him all the publicans and sinners for to hear him. And the Pharisees and scribes murmured, saying, this man receiveth sinners and eateth with them. And he spake this parable unto them, saying, what man of you, having 100 sheep, if he lose one of them, doth not leave the 99 in the wilderness, and go after that which is lost, until he find it? And when he hath found it, he layeth it on his shoulders, rejoicing. And when he cometh home, he calleth together his friends and neighbors, saying unto them, rejoice with me, for I have found my sheep which was lost. I say unto you, that likewise joy shall be in heaven over one sinner that repenteth more than over 99 just persons which need no repentance. Concern is taking a special interest in something or someone. It is to become engaged with others because of their need, to share or take part in fixing what is broken, or restoring what is lost, or healing that which is sick. You could say concern is caring. Jesus was accused one day by those who thought that if Jesus was truly the Messiah, that the Messiah would choose them because of their supposed righteousness. That this man receiveth sinners and eateth with them was their accusation against him. They could not understand how that if Jesus was the Christ, that he would spend his time with sinners, that he could even sit at the same table with them and eat a meal with them. So Jesus spoke a parable to them to help them understand their callousness and lack of concern for the lost. He spoke of a man having a lost sheep and the great lengths that he would go to find that one sheep. It only made sense that if 99 of 100 sheep were safe, that you would leave the ones in safety to go after the one that was in danger. Jesus explained that he had come to seek and to save that which was lost. He was after the one lost one, not the 99 righteous. The truth was, these men were not as righteous as they thought they were, but there was no convincing them. Sinners, however, knew that they needed a Savior, and Jesus was concerned for them. You and I need to be like Christ, concerned for the souls of men. Jesus didn't spend time with sinners because he approved of their lifestyles or to partake in their sinfulness. He was there to convince them to believe on whom God had sent and be saved, to turn sinners into saints. Let us be mindful. We must confront the lost because of our concern for their souls. They may reject us. They may not appreciate our concern, but we should still be concerned. We may even be criticized by those apathetic souls who do not care about the eternity of sinners. We should still be concerned. We are to have the mind of Christ. That mind includes concern.
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And they overcame him by the blood of the Lamb, and by the word of their testimony. 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

0: did you ask yourself, what is science? I believe science is man's efforts to understand God's creation. You know what? Science is just getting started. God's already finished, and we're still trying to figure out what God did. Any misunderstanding between God and science, the contradiction is on man's part. Did you know, if you like a more intellectual definition, science is that branch of theology which enables us to fulfill God's first commandment given to us in Genesis 1:26, where the Bible says, "And God blessed them, and God said unto them, Be fruitful and multiply, and replenish the earth, and subdue it, and have dominion over the fish of the sea, and over the fowl of the air, and over every living thing that moveth upon the earth." Science makes it possible. Did you know without science, we'd live as a primitive society in a temperate part of the earth and eating stuff we've found falling from trees, grubbing for food, and getting cold in the wintertime? Did you know without science, the elephants would bring their children to the zoo to see us? Did you know without science, there would be no printed Bibles, no Sunday school buses, no church building, and listen to this, no air conditioning and no deodorant. Without science, it would be impossible to fulfill the Great Commission. Maybe God had science in mind as a tool for us to use to serve Him for His glory. This is Pete Cowling.
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0: Again, wisdom is seeing things from God's perspective and acting accordingly. 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

0: Isaiah 2:22, the Bible states, "Cease ye from man, whose breath is in his nostrils, for wherein is he to be accounted of?" Did you wake up this morning and thank God for the air? Were you surprised that it was there? Aren't you glad the government doesn't have to supply it? Did you thank God that it was 19% oxygen? It's always that way. Did you thank God that the pressure is about 14.7 PSI? It's always that way, not situational. Did you thank God for reminding you to breathe 20,000 times today? We take all that for granted, but we're fearfully and wonderfully made. Did you ever ask yourself, why did God make us so we had to breathe? If we didn't have to breathe, we wouldn't need any deodorant. We wouldn't drown. Let me see if I can explain this to you. Right now, take a deep breath and hold it. A breath is accomplished by tightening the intercostal muscles, elevating the rib cage, lowering the diaphragm, and thereby enlarging the chest cavity and allowing air to be forced in. That 14.7 pounds per square inch is what does it. Now, without letting your breath out, say, "Praise the Lord." Oh, you couldn't do it. This time, take a deep breath and you can let it out. Say, "Praise the Lord." Take another deep breath. Say, "Thank you, Jesus." Take another deep breath and say, "I love my radio station." It's amazing how that works. I wonder if God had that in mind when he wrote Psalm 150, verse 6, "Let everything that hath breath praise the Lord. Praise ye the Lord." Wonder how often you're supposed to praise God. Wonder how often you're supposed to take a breath. Let's pray. Thank you, Lord, for the air that you supplied, for the ability that you give us to use it, and that we might use it for your glory. Amen. This is Pete Cowling.
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1: Recognize that God has chosen you to take your individual stand, and that if you'll be patient with those who do not have your faith, but are desirous of your faith, they want to believe strongly like you do, that they'll eventually stand with you if you can see it through to the end. Eventually they may get there. Eventually they might take the same stand or move the right direction if you'll see it through.
0: You're listening to a portion of a message preached at International Baptist Church, Dumaguete, by Pastor Randy DeMova. Stubborn obedience. Regardless of the majority, you need to have that determination to obey God. God is faithful to care for those who are faithful to Him, His commands, and His promises.
1: He's just interested in everybody making the right decision. Oh, you became a believer before he became a believer? Well, then you're better than him. No, you're a believer? You're a believer? Wonderful. Isn't it great to be a believer? You know, we got to get rid of this first, last, and how long did it take you and to make your decision? Forget all that. If it takes somebody 5 years to make the right decision, they finally did it, let's rejoice. They finally made the right decision. They're not second class. They got where they're supposed to be. They reached a certain destination that we've been wanting them to get to. They got there slower than someone else. It doesn't matter. They made it there. And they didn't stand with Elijah right at the beginning when they should have, but eventually they got there. And God used Elijah to help get them there. Elijah didn't need to turn to them and say, "What took you so long? Y'all should have been here earlier." They finally got there. That's what the whole 3.5 years of no rain was all about. To get them to turn their hearts back. And that's what God wants. Stand when you have the opportunity. Stand. Stand. You can hope that others will stand with you, but don't be surprised when they don't. And don't be surprised when they're slow to make the same decision that you've made. They're waiting to see what happens to you first. You know, there's some of they're waiting to see, let's see if Elijah lives through this, and then we'll decide. Let's see if Elijah is dead by the end of the day. If he's still living, then we'll stand with him. But there are a lot, they just didn't think it was going to work out. They were nervous. Recognize that God has chosen you to take your individual stand, and that if you'll be patient with those who do not have your faith, but are desirous of your faith, they want to believe strongly like you do, that they'll eventually stand with you if you can see it through to the end. Eventually they may get there. Eventually they might take the same stand or move the right direction if you'll see it through. But you can't reach the end of your stand if there's no beginning of your stand. And if you're not standing where you should, why halt ye? What are you waiting for? Are you going to make God send down fire from heaven before you make the decision that you know you should make? Before you start making the changes in your life that you know God would have you to make? Before you start doing what you know God would have you to do? Before you quit what you know God would have you to quit? What are you waiting for? It's black and white. Don't make it gray. It's black and white. Don't make it difficult. It's this or that. You don't need a third option. where there's Elijah all by himself. 450 prophets of Baal. In modern day, in the English, there'd be 450 scientists against the Baptist preacher. It's just 450 experts. I'm just saying, hey, take your stand. Take your stand. Just make sure that when you stand, you're standing for and not against the people of God. We don't take our stand to try to poke people in the eye.
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0: Sa Juan 10:10, si Jesus miingon, "Ako mianhi aron sila unta makabaton og kinabuhi, og nga sila unta makabaton niini nga mas madagayaon." 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
1: Philippians 2:5 tells us, "Let this mind be in you, which was also in Christ Jesus." What is the mind of Christ? Devotedness. Luke 2:48 says, "And when they saw him, they were amazed. And his mother said unto him, Son, why hast thou thus dealt with us? Behold, thy father and I have sought thee sorrowing. And he said unto them, How is it that ye sought me? Wished ye not that I must be about my father's business?" Devotedness can take on many definitions, but the best I believe to explain this mindset is to be addicted. It is to be given over to something or someone. It is to attach yourself to something in such a way that you cannot be easily shaken loose of it. Jesus was only a 12-year-old boy at the time of this passage. His family had gone to the big city of Jerusalem for the feast, and unknowingly, they had left Jesus behind. When Mary and Joseph went back to find him, they spent days searching for him, and finally found him sitting in the temple conversing with the teachers there. Like any typical parents, they were pleased to find him, but at the same time, taking out their frustration on him for the worry that he had caused them. Jesus respectfully asked them why it took so long to find him. Didn't they think to first look at the temple? Didn't they know by now what he was truly interested in? What he was devoted to? He asked them, "Wished ye not that I must be about my Father's business?" Jesus was addicted to the Word of God. Those words spoke to him in a way that nothing else did. At this point in his incarnation, they were both new yet familiar. He was fascinated by those words and full of wonder at their mystery. Things that had escaped the knowledge of the ancients, he seemed to grasp, and those there were astonished at the depth of this young boy's understanding of spiritual things. That we could be so devoted to the Word of God that we cannot wait to open the pages of that blessed book again, to hear the heart of our Father expressed in words of ink on paper. The Word of God leads us to the work of God, to which we should also be devoted. In 1 Corinthians chapter 16, verse 15, Paul wrote, "I beseech you, brethren, You know the house of Stephanas, that it is the first fruits of Achaia, and that they have addicted themselves to the ministry of the saints. We are to have the mind of Christ, and that mind includes devotedness.
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0: In the passage I'm about to read, the Lord Jesus is sending out 35 pairs of men to go ahead of him and preach the gospel. Luke chapter 10, verse 7 and 8 says this, "And in the same house remain, eating and drinking such things as they give, for the laborer is worthy of his hire. Go not from house to house, and into whatsoever city ye enter, and they receive you, eat such things as are set before you." Basic Bible manners for us when we are a house guest. He tells them twice to eat whatever the hostess serves. Don't be a picky guest. Please, please, please teach your children this. Teach them that they are to eat whatever is served and that they are to do it without whining or fussing. Tell them that they don't have to eat a lot or ask for seconds, but they must not embarrass or discourage the hostess. Tell them that if necessary, you'll stop at Burger King on the way home, but that they are to show proper manners and they are to eat such things as are set before them. Something to think about.
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0: Stop waiting for your situation to change before you become obedient. Suffer through the bad weather, but be obedient. Do what God wants you to do. See, we suffer if we must, but obedience to the Father is where glorification begins.
1: You're listening to a portion of a message preached at International Baptist Church, Dumaguete, by Pastor Randy Dumova. Take up your crosses. Suffering in our lives is needed for us to know Christ better. We must be willing to suffer if God allows it in our lives. He knows best.
0: But such as I have, give I thee. In the name of Jesus Christ of Nazareth, here's the command, rise up and walk. This is a beggar, crippled man, lame man, a stranger to him, says, rise up and walk. Impossible. This man's never walked. He's been lame, carried there probably every day, sat there just to beg from people going by, hoping they'll have compassion on him. And Peter says, rise up and walk. Unreasonable. Unkind. How cruel. It was a command to do the impossible. But at the name of Jesus, he came to an end of himself and obeyed. It's like, never mind, I'm lame. If Jesus says so, I can do it. Verse 8, and he leaping up stood and walked and entered with them into the temple, walking and leaping and praising God. And all the people saw him walking and praising God. You know what we need to stop doing? Making excuses and be obedient. I've gone to the Bible. I've never seen a good excuse that God accepted. Find one where God said, you know what? You're right. How wrong of me to ask you to do that. What was I thinking? You can't find a good excuse that God ever accepted, because nothing's too hard for God. And he's not asking you to do it in your own strength. He's asking you to be willing to come to an end, to die to self, and with his grace, do what he's asking you to do. What you're commanded to do is not impossible. It's just not what yourself wants to do. Yourself doesn't want to do it. And so yourself makes excuses. Yourself looks at your inabilities and says, see, I can't. I have this problem. I have this problem. I have this problem. I have this problem. You let those hold you back from what God has for you? Die to self. You need to die so you can do what you'd rather die than do. So you can do it. Right? I'd rather die than do that. Then you need to die so you can do it. Die to self. We need to stop waiting for conditions to change and just obey. Well, you know, someday if things kind of turn around, then I'm going to do that. Stop waiting for things to change. God doesn't need you to have good weather. You know, Jesus did a lot of things in storms. He doesn't need you to have sunshine, no clouds to work. Huh? He sent his disciples in a boat when he knew there was a storm coming. And then he walks on the water in the storm. He's not worried about the weather. Stop waiting for your situation to change before you become obedient. Suffer through the bad weather, but be obedient. Do what God wants you to do. You see, we suffer if we must, but obedience to the Father is where glorification begins. You understand this? God wants to glorify you. Are you listening? The Mount of Transfiguration, Jesus goes up with Peter, James, and John up the mount, and they get to see who? Who'd they see on the mountain? Elijah and Moses and Jesus. And Jesus transfigured himself to have a body like those men had already there, different than theirs. In other words, they got a sneak peek at what we're going to have someday.
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2: Did you know science has limitations? Did you know science can only study that which can be perceived by an unregenerate man? What does that mean? It means real simply, if you can't see it, hear it, smell it, touch it, or taste it, how do you even know it's there? So science is limited by our sensory perception. Everybody knows there are things you can't see, there are things you can't hear, there are things you can't smell. Boy, we are very, very limited. Did you know God's not limited? Science has a limitation. Science has a second limitation. Science has no absolutes. Everything in science is relative. As you're driving your bus down from Chicago on the weekend, you say to a bus kid, sit still. At the same time you say that, the bus is going 45 miles an hour. The rotational speed of the Earth at this latitude is 700 miles an hour, and the Earth is rotating about the sun at 200,000 miles an hour, and you say, sit still. All you can do is you want him to sit still with regard to the seat. All science can do is relative measurements. It has no absolutes. This is Pete Cowling.
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Hello, this is Tessa Grace. One of my favorite Bible verses is Isaiah 40 verse 13. For I, the Lord thy God, will hold thy right hand, saying unto thee, Fear not, I will help thee. 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

0: Well, hello there. It's good to have you back. You're always welcome here at Lamplighter Theatre. On our last visit...
1: Quicksand? How do I get out?
2: Don't struggle against it.
3: It'll only suck you deeper if you do.
4: I need to help.
1: You can't.
2: All of us together couldn't pull him out.
4: But he'll continue sinking.
2: Yes.
4: Unless he has something to stand on. Something to keep him from sinking further.
2: There's nothing for him to...
5: What are you doing?
1: No, Bernardo! Don't!
5: Bernardo, no!
1: Why did you jump in? Now you're as doomed as I am. But I will go to heaven. You
4: will go there too. That's why I came into the cave to find you. So I could tell you.
1: What?
4: I found his forgiveness today. I'm saved.
3: I'll hold on to you. You youngins, hold on to me.
1: Right.
3: We'll give this a try. But I don't think it's gonna work.
6: Almost there. And his hand is still above. Almost there. Oh, he's coming.
7: I see his head.
1: Bernardo!
8: I'll be losing my boy tomorrow.
2: Ah, that's right. You will be leaving for San Francisco. But Eloise, you won't be losing a boy. You'll be helping to make a man.
9: I'm home, dear.
10: Harmon, what do you think about going to Eloise's house tonight? The children were over earlier and said we ought to come play games. Oh, and they love that jigsaw puzzle you brought them from your last trip.
9: Oh, that sounds delightful. Speaking of your sister's children, look at what package came today.
10: Oh, a package from Hugh? Sent from San Francisco. What could it be?
9: Only one way to find out. I'm surprised he had time to think of us, being a doctor's apprentice.
10: I suppose it could be a souvenir of some sort, although San Francisco is hardly the place...

0: What? Is that...
1: No, it can't be.
0: Lucy, turn it over.
1: M. R. It is. It is. It's Malcolm's rattle.
0: From where? And how did Hugh...
1: Here, a letter. I can't even see right now.
0: I'll read it.
1: I don't understand. How did you find it? Did it wash up on shore? How did...
0: Lucy.
1: Armin, what is it?
0: Our son is alive.
2: Unbelievable. All these years later.
1: Armin took the first train out this morning.
2: You didn't want to go with him?
1: I did. But Malcolm isn't in San Francisco.
2: Oh.
1: He was adopted by a couple from out of state. Armin is hoping to find some clues to where his adoptive family lives.
2: But that could be anywhere.
1: Which is why I can't get my hopes up. But right now, I am grateful to God that he survived. And he may very well still be alive.
3: I'm sure I beat you. I touched the tree first.
4: You touched the wrong tree. We are racing to the pine tree.
3: You only decided that after I beat you to the oak tree.
2: Children, shut the door. It's chilly.
4: Hello, Aunt Lucy.
3: Good afternoon, Mrs. Ripley.
2: Gavernia, a telegram came for you. I believe it's from your mother.
3: Oh?
2: Don't you want to open it?
3: I'm a bit worried they're coming home early. Oh. I'm not ready to leave. I so love it here.
2: Well, read it and see.
3: All right. Oh. Oh, no. Father is very ill. Be ready to come if called.
1: Oh, no.
3: I...
2: Gavernia. Gavernia!
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14: The apples are lovely. I'll take these four, please.
15: Very good. Ah, you're the stranger who bought Barman's place up the hill, aren't you?
14: I am. Thank you, ma'am. Good day.
15: I hear you fixed that place just like new. That was an eyesore if I ever saw one. I was afraid the roof would fly off and break some poor child's neck one day.
14: Indeed. I'll be...
15: Edna Pritchett, the lady selling eggs down the row here, said that her daughter-in-law, Ellie Grace, claimed you weren't the friendly type. She wasn't even sure you spoke English.
14: Well, I do. Thank you for the apples.
15: Of course, Ellie Grace is a bit of a nitwit, everyone knows. But didn't you come here with a boy? We all thought you were passing through, though it's not my business to know all the details. But have you met the seamstress, Penelope Parker? She's just been widowed, poor dear. Are you unmarried?
14: Yes, thank you. Goodbye.
15: I'll be happy to introduce you to Widow Parker, if you'd like. She makes a fine mincemeat pie.
14: And this is why I prefer conversations with myself.
16: Hey, I told you not to come back. Now get out of here. You're nothing but trouble.
17: I only wanted to buy some lunch.
18: Who does he think he is?
17: Sorry, sir. I wasn't watching. Maybe I am nothing but trouble.
14: I'm fine. Are you all right?
17: Sure, yeah. Here are your apples.
14: Sounds like that shopkeeper wasn't all that friendly.
17: I'm not very well liked in this town. If you'd lived here very long, you'd know.
14: If I'm correct, your name is Don? You're the brother of Miss Marion from the church.
17: Yeah, that's the good part, if you want to call it good.
14: And you were responsible for getting Hugh Kirkman into trouble.
17: That's the other part. Don't worry, I won't steal your wallet.
14: Wait. Here, have an apple at least.
17: What's this for?
14: Because you're hungry. Tell me, I know you live with your sister, but where are your parents?
17: Mom died a few years back.
14: And your father?
17: Gone. I left him when I was a baby. Haven't heard from him since.
14: That's it.
17: What?
14: I've been watching you from a distance lately and sensed there was some kind of connection. I didn't have a father growing up either. And I ended up in a bad crowd. I had a pretty bad reputation, too.
17: I don't need your pity. I'm doing just fine.
14: Oh, not pity, Don. Just hope. Hope that you can turn a dark past into a bright future.
17: Yeah. You don't know me at all.
14: But could I?
17: Sir?
14: I need some help harvesting my vineyard. Could you use a job?
17: A job? Me? Yes, I can. Use a job.
14: Come by my place, Nueva Vida, this afternoon. You can join me for lunch, and I'll show you what needs to be done.
17: All right. Thank you.
4: Hello. Javernia, you got a letter from your mother.
3: From mother?
4: Open it.
7: We'll stay right here by your side, dear. Go ahead.
3: I'm afraid. I'm so afraid.
4: What does it say?
3: Oh.
4: Is your father... Is he...
7: Javernia, please tell us.
3: Father recovered.
4: Oh.
3: He did. The doctor said it was a miracle.
4: Hooray!
7: Praise the Lord. What a relief.
3: But there's more. They decided to come home early. They're coming to get me. This Friday.
4: Friday? So soon?
7: Oh, they must be so anxious to see you.
3: And I want to see them, too. I'm so happy Father is well.
7: Right.
3: But this news makes me afraid in a different way.
4: Why?
3: My parents, especially my mother, they don't believe in religion or Jesus or faith.
4: Mm.
3: They didn't want me to be influenced by it either. They'll never allow it. How do I keep loving Jesus and love my parents, too?
19: Do you think your parents would let you stay a little longer? Even a week?
3: Oh, Max, you're so sweet. But they're saying farewells to Mrs. Kirkman right now. And then they're anxious to get back to Baltimore.
19: Perhaps you could come visit. Or we could visit you. Right, Terry?
4: Maybe. If we saved enough money.
3: You'll pray for me, won't you?
4: Of course.
3: Pray that I will be able to obey my parents with a cheerful heart.
19: We'll pray that somehow it all works out.
3: I won't be able to go to church. Will you write me and tell me what you're learning?
4: Writing? I'll leave that to Max.
19: I'll write Wheatley.
3: Or is that disobeying my parents? I don't think they'd approve of that. Never mind. Don't tell me anything.
19: Oh, Javernia.
20: All right, Blondie Cap. Have you said your goodbyes?
7: The train's about to leave.
3: Yes, I'm ready.
20: We missed you so much. I can't wait to be home and together again.
7: And I'm sure you can't wait to be a city girl again. In fact, you'll be attending your first ladies' club meeting with me tomorrow and the symphony on Monday evening. You'll be a proper lady again in no time.
3: Yes, ma'am.
20: I have your bags. Let's find our seats. Goodbye, boys. Thank you for taking care of my Blondie Cap.
19: Goodbye, bye, sir.
3: Goodbye.
19: Goodbye, Javernia.
7: Oh, Mrs. Kirkman went on and on about how she'll be praying for you. I forgot all the silly church things she believed. I'm so sorry you had to deal with that this whole time.
4: I don't like her mother so much.
19: Poor Javernia. This isn't going to be easy.
21: Thank you.
3: And when Terry was halfway across the log, Max shouted, "Alligator!" Terry jumped about 5 feet in the air and landed right in the mud.
20: Sounds like you had many an adventure, Javernia.
7: Sounds to me like a lot of messy clothes. Thankfully, no one of influence saw any of those mishaps. I can't imagine what people around here would say.
3: And then a few weeks ago, we explored a cave with Dr. Chelway.
7: Oh, dear me. You'll have to tell us your tale some other time, dear. The Van Houtens are expecting us for dinner.
3: Oh, I thought it would only be the three of us tonight, since we all just came home.
7: Some other time. The Van Houtens are eager to hear about Paris.
3: Will we stay late?
7: Most likely. We haven't seen them in ages.
20: Are you feeling tired, dear?
3: Not really. But I hoped, perhaps, well, tomorrow's Sunday, and I'd like to attend church.
7: Church?
3: There's a chapel at the corner. I could walk myself.
20: We'd have to discuss it.
7: No, we're not discussing it. Javernia, I understand there's a certain culture in Overbrook. There's small-town, ignorant folk who need religion. But you are educated and from a well-to-do family. We don't need any of...
3: It's not like that, Mother. Dr. Chelway is educated.
7: Oh, Dr. Chelway.
3: I believe that faith is important. That God wants us to live for Him.
7: Enough! This is what I was worried about, Randolph. This is the problem with Overbrook and your lovely Mrs. Kurtman.
20: Ophelia, can we at least hear her out?
7: We can't encourage her. She sounds just like my brother. Javernia, you are forbidden from going to church. Just put all this religious nonsense out of your head. I've already lost family because of it, and I refuse to lose another.
3: But you won't lose me. I'll always be your daughter, and...
7: And you're arguing now. You never used to raise your voice at me.
3: I'm sorry, Mother.
7: It's already happening. It's already tearing us apart. I know what religion does, and I refuse to let you be part of it. Do you understand?
3: Yes, Mother. Excuse me, please.
7: See? It only causes problems.
20: Perhaps we should hear her out. Truly, what harm can there be going to church once a week?
7: Eventually, she'll have to choose between us and her faith. And we'll lose her forever.
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14: Are you sure you don't need help with your luggage, Max?
19: I've got it.
14: And you're ready for this?
19: Yes. I'm ready to move in with the Chelways. I'm more concerned if you're ready.
14: I will miss you. But you'll need something better than a mattress on the floor. And you'll get an education at the Chelways. And they're good people.
24: Ah, hello, Bernardo. Max?
14: Hello, Mr. Ripley. Where are you off to this evening?
24: Home to Lucy. I had a meeting in town and I can't wait to get back.
19: Please tell her hello from me. I haven't seen her lately.
24: I will, Max. She hasn't been herself lately, but she'll be pleased to get a greeting from you. Well, good evening, gentlemen.
14: Good evening.
19: Bye, Mr. Ripley. Did you hear the Ripleys used to have a child, Bernardo? And they lost him at sea. It's so very sad.
14: Yes, I've heard.
19: With all they've been through, they still love and trust God. You know who they remind me of?
14: I do. Well, here's your new home.
19: Will you stay for a while?
14: Miss Dolly invited me to stay for dinner.
19: Oh, good.
1: Bernardo, Max.
2: Welcome.
1: Come in.
2: Hello.
9: Good evening. Max, just leave your luggage. We'll get it later. I want you to come sample the dessert for me.
19: I'd be happy to.
1: So, Bernardo, are you ready for this?
14: I know it's best for Max. Mr. Anton wanted it this way, and he was right. He needs a family to care for him, and he couldn't have a better one.
1: That's kind of you.
14: In his letter to you, did Mr. Anton mention a letter he had for Max?
1: No, he mentioned nothing of it.
14: He gave me a letter requesting I give it to Max when he's of age. I didn't bring it. I have it in a safe place. I thought... But if you...
1: No. You keep it for Max, Bernardo. I know you're trustworthy with it. Now, please, have a seat. Dolly made her famous beef stew.
7: Gavernia, would you come here, please?
3: Yes, Mother?
7: I found this notebook. Is it yours?
3: Yes, ma'am.
7: Are we not giving you enough spending money? You can always ask us if you want something.
3: What do you mean?
7: You've listed all these people and how much you owe them. Mr. Frank, whoever that may be, $2. George Henry, 50 cents. Millie Brackett, a dollar. Wait, how could the child of a laundress afford to lend you a dollar?
3: Because that's not money I borrowed, Mother. It's money I gave.
7: You're giving away your money?
3: I don't need it all. And you give to charities, Mother.
7: Well, yes, I give to charitable foundations. But this is different. These are just...
3: Just people with needs. Mr. Frank couldn't afford his medication. And George needed bread because his father's out of work. And, Mother, did I do something wrong?
7: It's just not... appropriate. A young girl wandering around town giving handouts to riffraff.
3: They're people.
7: Is this because of your faith? Is that why you're doing this?
3: Jesus said to give to those in need. But I'm not going to church, Mother, or reading my Bible.
7: Darling, this may not make sense to you now, but I assure you I only have your best interest in mind.
3: But I don't understand. What could be wrong with helping people?
7: I've never told you about your Uncle David.
3: You've mentioned him, but I don't know why you were so upset with him.
7: When my father, your grandfather, died, I was devastated. He'd been a missionary in India, and because of the deplorable and unsanitary conditions, he contracted cholera.
3: Oh.
7: I didn't understand why God would allow such a horrible thing to happen. And then, to make it worse, your uncle wrote saying he wouldn't be attending the funeral.
3: Mrs. Kirtman told me some of this.
7: Even she remembered. David said Father was already dead. There was nothing he could do. But he could still help someone in need. He didn't understand that I was a person in need. I needed my brother.
3: That must have been difficult.
7: He claimed it was his Christian responsibility, and surely I'd understand. But I didn't understand.
3: My helping people doesn't keep me away from you. I see you every day.
7: But it will eventually. I know enough about the Bible to tell you this Jesus of yours requires that you choose him over your family.
3: But I think Jesus just means that we ought to love him more than our family.
7: Exactly. So you'll choose him over me. Who knows where you'll go? Perhaps India, like your grandfather, where you too can get some horrible disease. I want you to stay far from religion because I love you. I can't bear the thought of losing you too. So please stop this nonsense. Please.
3: Yes, Mother.
1: Why, Max, you look pretty down in the dumps for it being such a beautiful day. I'm surprised you're not out playing ball.
19: I received a letter from Javernia today.
1: And that makes you miss her all the more?
19: That's part of it, but it's worse than that, Dr. Chellway. Uh-huh. Javernia says she must give up her faith. I don't understand. She's not allowed to sing. She's not allowed to go to church. And now she sent back her Bible that Miss Marion gave her.
1: Sent back her? Why?
19: She says it only upsets her mother. So she decided that for now, she must respect her parents.
1: That's a tough decision for a young girl.
19: I wish there was something we could do.
1: Perhaps there is.
19: What?
1: I have a doctor friend in Baltimore that I've been wanting to visit. I have no appointments this weekend.
19: And you could stop by Javernia's house when you're there? Check in on her?
1: Even better. You could join me.
19: Really? Me? I could visit Javernia?
1: We'll leave Saturday morning. Good day, Mr. Van, Mrs. Van.
2: Nice to meet you, Javernia.
3: I can't believe you're here.
19: Me either.
3: Nothing could have made me happier.
15: Yes, what a pleasant surprise.
1: I hope you don't mind us dropping in unannounced.
2: Not at all. Javernia has regaled us with tales from Overbrook. It sounds like it was a wonderful place for her to spend her summer, and I'm glad she found such good friends.
15: Of course.
3: Mother, can I please show Max around the city? We won't go far. I'll take him to see Mrs. Paulson at the grocery and the museum and the park.
19: Wow.
2: And that already sounds like quite the outing. But I think it's a fine idea to give your friend a taste of the city. Don't you, Ophelia?
15: A fine idea. Indeed.
19: So much going on here. I'm sure you never get bored. Look, I've never seen a carriage like that.
3: It's one of the newer models. That's Mr. Grable's. He also keeps racehorses.
19: And all these shops and restaurants. Look at this, a haberdashery. What? A shop just for hats?
3: Wait till we get to the confection store. I like Baltimore, but I miss Overbrook.
19: I'd have thought you would have been bored there.
3: Not at all. I never had so much fun as I did with you and Terry. I liked playing stickball and picking blackberries along the road. And I liked going to church.
19: Javernia, you mustn't give up on your faith. There has to be some way we can convince your parents.
3: I don't think my father minds so much. He even seems a bit curious. It's Mother.
19: I brought your Bible with me, in case you wanted it back.
3: I've memorized scripture this summer. And I still say it in my head. And I pray. Quietly, of course. The confection shop is across the street. You have to try their buttermints. They melt in your mouth. And licorice whips and my favorite peppermint sticks.
19: That sounds amazing. I've never heard of... Javernia! Watch out! There's a horse!
3: Watch out!
19: Javernia! No!

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0: I am John Paul Villavito, and I'm glad you're staying with me to encourage you. 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

0: God's business is the greatest business in all the world. What God wants to do is get the gospel to this world. He wants me to have a part. What a privilege that God says, hey, will you be my partner? God wants you to be his partner in getting the gospel to the world.
1: 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The barrel shall not waste. We need to learn to trust God with our needs. When we take care of God's business first, He will take care of us.
0: Giving what is left after you've taken care of yourself shows that you don't believe He'll take care of you. I gotta take care of myself because I don't think God will take care of me. Or I'll obey God because I believe afterward He'll take care of me. Which one are you? How's your faith in God? Will you give to Him first? That makes a difference. Verse 15. And she went and did according to the saying of Elijah. And she and he, Elijah, and her house, her son, did eat many days. Remember what she said? This is our last meal. I've got enough to make one more cake. My son and I were going to eat it and we're going to die because we have no more food. What happened? They ate many days. Many days. I want you to see this was ongoing. This was not just a one-time giving. Hear me now. This was not just a one-time giving and then God continued to give. This was an everyday act of faith, I believe. I believe that she and he in her house ate many days because I believe that every day she checked that barrel and there was just a handful. I don't believe that God filled up the barrel all the way to the top. I believe that every day she went and she looked in the barrel and she took out the last handful again. And then there was just enough for her and her son to eat and die. But every day she made for Elijah first. And there was still enough for her and her son. And the next day when she went, next meal, she went back to the barrel. It looks like there's still some there. There was a handful again. Just enough for her and her son to eat and die. But she made for Elijah first. And there was still enough for her and her son. And the next meal, she went back to that barrel. She says, there can't be anything left. I already took the last of it out, but another handful. Just enough for her and her son to eat and die. But she gave to Elijah first, and there was still enough for her and her son again. Are you listening to me tonight? The barrel shall not waste. You trust God and give what God asks you to give first. There will be enough for you. He can still take care of you. Trusting God will give you what you need. Faith promise is not meant to make you rich. This is not a pastor up here saying, I have a way for you to become wealthy and rich if you'll trust God. That's not what this is. This is all about saying, you know what? God's business is the greatest business in all the world. What God wants to do is get the gospel to this world. He wants me to have a part. What a privilege that God says, hey, will you be my partner? Huh? I mean, some of you, if I came to you and said, hey, I'm starting a business, would you be my partner? Yeah. Okay, I can beat that. God wants you to be his partner in getting the gospel to the world. He wants you to invest in what he's doing. And the dividends, the reward is good. Don't you want to be a part of his business? See, I don't have a lot of capital. He'll just take a little bit. He's just asking for a little bit. And he'll keep taking care of it and multiplying it. Because you can have a part. Faith promise isn't going to make you rich except rich in faith.
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1: The difficult days will come, and the challenges will come. They come to everybody. Financial difficulties are going to come. Family problems are going to come. What's going to keep you is God's Word in your heart.
2: You're listening to a portion of a message preached at International Baptist Church, Dumaguete, by Pastor Randy DeMovo. The fire of God's Word. Quitting is not an option for the Christian. What will keep you going is the fire of God's Word.
1: Verse 68, then Simon Peter answered him, Lord, to whom shall we go? Thou hast the words of eternal life. He said, how can we quit? Where would we go if we quit? You have the words of eternal life. Where else are we going to find that? See, for them, his words already had an impact. They understood the value of his words. And they said, we can't get those words anywhere else. So where are we going to go? We can't find a replacement for that anywhere else. There's no substitute for your words. So there's no place for us to go. We're just going to stick with you. Look, some of you have had friends that quit, but because you value God's word, you're still here. When you feel like quitting, what keeps you? What is it that pulls you back? It's the word of God in your heart. He's got a hook in you with his word. And you start to stray, he just tugs. You can call it Holy Ghost conviction. You call it what you want, but he pulls back at you. Ah, you ain't getting away that easy. Now, I would say, this morning, you're sitting here saying, Pastor, I never want to quit. I don't want to quit on God. I want to be faithful to God. I want God's blessing. The faithful man shall abound with blessing. I want that. I want the promises of God. I have no reason to wander away from God. I want to stay close to God. Okay, well, I'll tell you how you do it. You get God's word in your heart. Because the difficult days will come. And the challenges will come. They come to everybody. Financial difficulties are going to come. Family problems are going to come. What's going to keep you is God's word in your heart. I think of Jonah running from the presence of God. God said, Jonah, I want you to go preach at Nineveh. And Jonah said, Nineveh? Who knew? He didn't want them saved. He didn't like the Assyrians up there in Nineveh. They were a brutal people. They killed many of his people. He was angry about those people. And he did not want God to treat them kindly. He didn't want them to repent and turn to God. He wanted them to suffer. And God said, no, Jonah, I want you to go preach in Nineveh. And Jonah ran. You ever thought about running? You can't get away from God when his word is in your heart. Well, I'll give my Bible to someone else. I'll throw it away. But if it's in your heart, he's still there. Still there. It's harder to sin when God's word's in your heart. The Holy Spirit's able to bring those verses up to your remembrance and say, you shouldn't be doing that. You know what the Bible says. You know what God says. It's harder to sin when God's word's in your heart. Very simple thought this morning. But I want to remind you of the importance of memorizing God's word. Hiding God's word in your heart. Memorizing God's word so it's there. Learn the scripture songs. Hey, in a little while we'll have invitation time. And if it goes like a normal Sunday here, we'll be here for just a little while. And don't spend that time chit-chatting. We'll let our soul winners talk to folks for a while with it. But after a while, I'll come sing some scripture songs. You learn those scripture songs. Sing along. You say, Pastor, I know those already. Just keep those burning in your heart. When you learn those scripture songs, that's the word of God, and you're memorizing it through song. Like you learned the alphabet through song, right? Because what's remembered in song is remembered long.
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0: What is your basis for good decision making? We took to the street to ask people what they thought about making good decisions.
1: Sa ako among good, kaingon ko nga sakto ang decision if na siya good outcome. 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
2: Depende sa akong idea or opinion sa lain unsa ilang maingon if sakto ba ni or depende gid nako if nakabalo ko sa akong buhaton or sa akong decision.
3: For me, I always overthink things. So, akong timbangon kung asa gyud ang mas better nga solution. And then, if I feel like kaning usa is much worse, mubalhin ko sa usa and akong piliyon siya nga. Mao ni mas better way for this situation.
4: Actually, when it comes of decision making, I always look for the better. Most especially, if it is God's will, if it is for a purpose, and it can benefit para sa ako.
5: If kaan kanang positive ang outcome.
6: If dili siya makadaot sa ato.
7: When it comes to decision making, I will not decide basically directly. I would have to ask my peers first and ask for their opinion on basically what to do. Osa na ako gi-formulate akong final decision based on the info sa akong mga peers.
0: Don't go away. Coming up, we will see how God's Word answers that question.

0: A little while ago, we asked the question, what is your basis for good decision making? We heard many answers, but the Bible should be our authority for every question. This is Theo Amante with the Bible answer to that question. Well, we make decisions every day, whether they are small or big decisions. Decisions must be made from a premise that there is right and wrong. Within right, there may be better and best, but it is all based upon a set standard of truth and righteousness. Who determines what is best? In Proverbs chapter 16, verse 25, there is a way that seemeth right unto a man, but the end thereof are the ways of death. The decision you make may seem right because of circumstances, but have you considered the end? Have you seen the lives of others who've made the same decision? We are not born with the knowledge or understanding necessary to make good decisions. We must be taught good discernment. We need to get counsel and advice, but only from the sources that care only about giving us truth and right. In Proverbs chapter 11, verse 14, where no counsel is, the people fall. But in the multitude of counselors, there is safety. You need counselors that are wiser than you are. Your peers often aren't the best people to go for counsel because they may be just as unwise as you are. You need counselors who don't care if truth offends you. Those who will challenge our own desires and be more concerned about leading us correctly than making us happy. Though it may hurt our feelings, truth ought to be first. In Romans chapter 14, verse 12, so then every one of us shall give account of himself to God. It is never right to make the wrong decision, and we are accountable for the decisions we make. Take responsibility for your choices. You have no one to blame, so you need to choose wisely. Good decisions are not always recognized until afterward. We must have the faith in the source giving us the wisdom. Is it God? Is it of God? Or is the person godly? In James chapter 1, verse 5, if any of you lack wisdom, let him ask of God, that giveth to all men liberally and upbraideth not, and it shall be given him. God has wisdom that is not of this world. Ask in faith, believing that he will give you the wisdom that you need. He has a lot of wisdom to give, and he doesn't scold or reprove anyone who asks from him. In Hebrews chapter 4, verse 12, for the word of God is quick and powerful, sharper than any two-edged sword, piercing even to the dividing asunder of soul and spirit, and of the joints and marrow, and is a discerner of the thoughts and intents of the heart. His wisdom comes from his word, and we have men of God, pastors that have given their lives to preach and teach God's word and are willing to guide us in the way that God would have us to go. The question is, are you willing to ask? God wants what is best for you. He has a good, acceptable, and perfect will for your life. In Romans chapter 12, verse 2, and be not conformed to this world, but be transformed by the renewing of your mind, that ye may prove what is that good and acceptable and perfect will of God. Don't allow your mind to be pressed into the mold that the world has made. You have to believe that God has your best interest in mind. God has given us ways to help us in our decision making. Keep tuning into the station for more help from the Bible, because the Bible has the answer.
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1: 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And it appears that organ failure is imminent. Oh. He doesn't have much time.
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0: Give you good doctrine, forsake ye not my law. For I was my father's son, tender and only beloved in the sight of my mother. He taught me also, and said unto me, Let thine heart retain my words, keep my commandments, and live. Get wisdom, get understanding, forget it not, neither decline from the words of my mouth. Forsake her not, and she shall preserve thee. Love her, and she shall keep thee. Wisdom is the principal thing, therefore get wisdom, and with all thy getting get understanding. Exalt her, and she shall promote thee. She shall bring thee to honor when thou dost embrace her. She shall give to thine head an ornament of grace. A crown of glory shall she deliver to thee. Hear, O my son, and receive my sayings, and the years of thy life shall be many. I have taught thee in the way of wisdom. I have led thee in right paths. When thou goest, thy steps shall not be straitened, and when thou runnest, thou shalt not stumble. Take fast hold of instruction. Let her not go. Keep her, for she is thy life. Enter not into the path of the wicked, and go not in the way of evil men. Avoid it, pass not by it, turn from it, and pass away. For they sleep not, except they have done mischief, and their sleep is taken away, unless they cause some to fall. For they eat the bread of wickedness, and drink the wine of violence. But the path of the just is as the shining light that shineth more and more unto the perfect day. The way of the wicked is as darkness, they know not at what they stumble. My son, attend to my words, incline thine ear unto my sayings. Let them not depart from thine eyes, keep them in the midst of thine heart. For they are life unto those that find them, and health to all their flesh. Keep thy heart with all diligence, for out of it are the issues of life. Put away from thee a froward mouth, and perverse lips put far from thee. Let thine eyes look right on, and thine eyelids look straight before thee. Ponder the path of thy feet, and let all thy ways be established. Turn not to the right hand nor to the left. Remove thy foot from evil. We trust that the power of God's Word on today's edition of Light for Your Pathway was a blessing. 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

0: I'm just trying to understand. I want to find God. You're not going to find God in your heart. You search for him with all your heart. What does that mean? That you give everything to the pursuit of finding him. Nothing else matters more than finding God. That's to search for him with all your heart. Where I have to find God. Nothing else matters. Everything else can wait. My whole heart is dedicated to finding God. Then you'll find him.
1: You're listening to a portion of a message preached at International Baptist Church, Dumaguete, by Pastor Randy DeMova. The God of our faith. Concerning our faith, you can know God. God has revealed himself through the Bible, and you need God's word to know God.
0: Jeremiah chapter 29, verse number 13. God says, and ye shall seek me and find me when ye shall search for me with all your heart. So God says that if you will seek him, you'll search for him, that you can find him. You'll find him. But notice what he said, when, you're not going to find him unless when ye shall search for me with all your heart. Now, I want you to notice something. He didn't say, search for me in your heart. See, that's the made-up God. I'm just trying to understand. I want to find God. You're not going to find God in your heart. You search for him with all your heart. What does that mean? That you give everything to the pursuit of finding him. Nothing else matters more than finding God. That's to search for him with all your heart. Where I have to find God. Nothing else matters. Everything else can wait. My whole heart is dedicated to finding God. Then you'll find him. You know why some people never get to find God? Because they don't really want to. If you don't know God, it's not God's fault, it's your fault. He said if you'll seek him, you can find him. You're not seeking. You're not searching diligently. You're not with all your heart trying to know God. And that's why you don't. And what man does is he doesn't want to admit that, and so man comes up with his own ideas about what would make God happy and what my God expects of me, and if I was God, well, you're not God. God is. And he rewards those who diligently seek him. Can God be found? Yes. But you have to search for him, and you need to search for him with all your heart. Well, where are you going to search for him? Where am I going to find him? Am I going to go out into the forest? God, where are you? Huh? You're going to go up on some mountaintop somewhere and find God in some cave somewhere to find? Where are you going to find him? In church? If you came here this morning and said, I came to church because I need to find God. This is not where you find God. Oh, you'll get close. We can help you get there. This is like the information center, right? You go to the mall, you're trying to find a store, maybe there's a directory or information desk, and you go, can you help me find this? And they point you the right direction. We can do that here. I can point you the right direction to God. But if you're going to find God, you're going to have to search for him where he can be found, and God has chosen to reveal himself to us in this book. You can't find God if you're not willing to read your Bible. I don't have time for that. Then you don't have time for God. That's a problem. That's a big problem. You ought to make time for God. God ought to be the most important person in your life. And you prioritize and you make time for God and you spend time with God and you want to hear from God and you want to talk with God. How's your relationship with God? And I think for many, it doesn't exist because you won't take the time to look for him, to spend the time with him. You won't get in the Bible and search for him. So what does the Bible reveal to us about God? I'm going to give you some things. I can't give you everything.
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3: Have you thanked God for water today? Water is one of the most exciting molecules that God created it. You know, a long time ago, two hydrogen atoms and one oxygen atom did exactly what God created them to do. They did it without question. They did it without compromise. They formed water, and there was a tremendous release of energy. It was not new revised version water. It wasn't condensed version water. It was not modern version water. The water molecules always formed exactly the way they were supposed to. I wonder how they knew to do that. Did you know water molecules aren't very smart, yet they do exactly what God created them to do? The water molecule always forms with a 118-degree kink in that. That makes it a polar molecule. That means it expands when it freezes. That means the ice is on top of the lake to protect the fish that are under it all winter long. It's amazing. It always happens just the same. In 18 grams of water, that's about 6/10 of an ounce, there are 6.03 times 10 to the 23rd molecules. My wife says, Pete, no one understands numbers like that. So this is how I explained it to her. I say, Frida, perhaps there were 6 billion people on Earth, and they were counting out water molecules at 1,000 molecules per hour. How long would it take 6 billion people to count out that many molecules? Exactly 11 million years. Did you know God made lots and lots of hydrogen atoms and lots of oxygen atoms? And they all turned out just right. Have you ever tried to make two things in a row just right? What attention to detail. What quality control. Have you thanked God for His quality control? Have you thanked God for His attention to detail? Maybe, just maybe, He's exhibited some of that quality control when He put us here. Maybe, just maybe, we should be like some little molecules and do exactly what God created for us to do. This is Pete Cowling.
4: Why do people love International Baptist Church? Just ask them, they will tell you.
5: I love IBC because of the purpose I found in my life in serving God. I love IBC because of the preaching of the Word of God. I love IBC because of the passion for souls. And I love IBC because of my pastor and the people of God.
4: Come find your reason to love IBC.

For unto us a child is born, unto us a son is given, and the government shall be upon his shoulder, and his name shall be called Wonderful, Counselor, the Mighty God, the Everlasting Father, the Prince of Peace.

heaven or hell? Where are you going to spend eternity? Do you know for sure? The truth is in the Bible, God's holy word, and the Bible makes it clear that we can know for sure where we are going. There are four things you need to know in order to have the hope, a sure expectation, that heaven will be your home. Number one, the Bible teaches us that we are all sinners. In the book of Romans chapter 3, verse 10, the Bible tells us, "There is none righteous, no, not one." It continues to tell us in verse 23, "For all have sinned and come short of the glory of God." The truth is, we are all sinners, every man, woman, and child, because we are all the children of Adam and Eve, the first man and woman God created. God placed them in a perfect place, the Garden of Eden, and allowed them to eat of all of the trees in that garden, except for one. He warned them that if they sinned, disobeying him, and ate that fruit, the penalty would be death. The Bible tells us that they did eat the forbidden fruit and became sinners. You and I are the children of Adam and Eve, and their sinfulness is passed down to us. The reason you and I sin is because we are born with a sin nature. It is just natural for us to sin. Nobody has to teach us how to sin. It comes naturally. In fact, it is just as normal for us to sin as it is normal for a mango tree to grow mangoes. The problem is, and the second thing you need to know is, there is a penalty for sin. It is death. Romans chapter 6, verse 23 says, "For the wages of sin is death." The only way that sin can be paid for, according to the Bible, is death. It takes the shedding of blood, an acceptable sacrifice, in order for our sin debt to be paid. If our sin is not paid for, we will spend eternity tormented in the lake of fire, separated from God. There is no escaping it. No man can save himself from death and hell, because all men are sinners. Our only hope is that someone could save us, and that leads me to the third thing you need to know. Jesus paid for your sin already. Do you know who Jesus is? He is God, come in the flesh, born of a virgin. His mother's name was Mary. But the most important thing about Jesus is who his father is. His father is God, not a man. If Jesus was a son of Adam, like you and me, he would be a sinner like you and me. But because his father is God, he is perfect, holy, and without sin. Yet, he died, the penalty for sin, on the cross. He shed his precious blood, not to pay for his own sin. He didn't have any sin to pay for. He was making the full payment for our sin, my sin, your sin. He died, was placed in a grave, and after 3 days he arose from the dead, and because he lives, he can give to us eternal life. His death paid the full price for anyone who will receive it. The fourth thing you need to know is you can be saved if you will believe that what Jesus did for you is the only thing that can save you. His payment alone, plus nothing, minus nothing, is the only payment God accepts for your sin. He loves you. He gave his life so that you can live forever instead of spending eternity in hell. Again, Romans chapter 6, verse 23 says, "For the wages of sin is death, but the gift of God is eternal life through Jesus Christ, our Lord." Eternal life is a gift, but you must choose for yourself to accept it or reject it. It is free. We cannot pay for it. We cannot work for it. We can only receive it by faith of our own free will. Romans chapter 10, verse 13 tells us, "For whosoever shall call upon the name of the Lord shall be saved." This is a promise from God. If you believe that Jesus is the only one who can and will save you,
and you will cry out to him, trusting only his love for you and the gift he offers you, not your good works, not your religion or church, just Jesus, he will save you. 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Thank you for listening. I pray that you will make the choice to trust Jesus and be saved today.

0: Men, you got to lead. You can't sit back and be passive. You are disobeying God if you don't lead. God has put you in a position to be the leader in your home, to be the leader of your wife. You are the head. You can't redelegate that to someone else.
1: 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The husband's role and role model. God expects the man to be the leader of the home. He is to be the one that sets the desires for his wife and for his children.
0: Let us hear. It was pleasant to the eyes and a tree to be what? Desired. Who was desiring it? Eve was. Her desire here, she was trying to set the agenda. She was trying to set, here's what we desire. We desire to be wise. And that wasn't her place. God says to her, now thy desire shall be to thy husband. That doesn't mean that's just that she's going to desire her husband. What it means is that she's going to submit her desire to her husband. In other words, your desire, Eve, is whatever your husband's desire is. Your desire is going to be under submission to your husband's desire. He will rule over you. He will make the decisions. He's the one who sets the agenda. He's the one who calls the shots. It's your husband. Your desire is going to be to him. You're not going to have your own desire, Eve. You're not going to set your own agenda. You're not going to set your own direction. You are supposed to figure out what direction your husband's going and get in line. You're supposed to figure out what his agenda is and say, that's my agenda too. Now, God designed it that way. So I don't like that. I don't agree with that. Take it up with God. Because it's God who set that up. Ladies, God expects your husbands to lead you. Your husband is supposed to set your desires. Your desires are supposed to be his desires. Now, men, God expects you to lead. It's not an option. God expects you, men, to lead. He puts you in that role, and he expects you to fulfill it. God is the one who's supposed to set your desires, men. Your desire is supposed to be to God. I'm supposed to go to God and say, God, what do you want for my marriage? God, what do you want for my family? God, what am I supposed to do? What is the job that you have for me? What is your will for my life? And God's supposed to give me the desires of mine heart. God is the one who's supposed to set my agenda for me. And then I'm supposed to step into my role as the husband and say to my wife, this is what we're going to do. I'm supposed to come to my wife and say, this is what God wants us to do. But men, you got to lead. You can't sit back and be passive. You are disobeying God if you don't lead. God has put you in a position to be the leader in your home, to be the leader of your wife. You are the head. You can't redelegate that to someone else. Let me illustrate. I say to Brother John Felt here, I say, Brother Felt, I want you to mop the floor in here. Someone tracked mud in here, and it needs to be cleaned and mopped, and so I'm giving you that job. And he doesn't want to do it. So he goes over to Brother McCray, and he says, Brother McCray, I want you to mop the floor in here. Someone tracked mud in here. It's a mess. I want you to mop the floor in here. Well, Brother McCray doesn't do it. And I come back in later, and I see it, nothing's been done. Who am I going to go talk to? The one that I gave the job to. Right? And if he says to me, well, I told Brother McCray to do it, I'm not going to say, oh, okay, well, let me go talk to Brother McCray then. No, I'm going to say, no, I gave you that job. Now, you could have tried to delegate it to someone else, but the fact of the matter is you're the one that's responsible because I gave you the job. Now, men, you can't just delegate to your wife your role.
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there! This is Alanya Singit. I am part of the King's Daughters Sunday School class, taught by our very own Mrs. Randy DeMobile every Sunday morning at 9 a.m. I love this class because aside from learning more about God's Word, I get to spend time with our pastor's wife as we pray together, laugh together, and eat together with coffee. 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See you there! 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

0: Well, it's great having you on board as our janitorial crew. So, when can we expect you to show up?
1: 2 a.m.
0: Great. When you clean the kitchen area...
1: Well, we don't do kitchens. It's in the contract.
0: Well, it's really a kitchenette.
1: Kitchen is in the word kitchenette. We don't do that.
0: Oh, well, we have two types of waste baskets.
1: We don't do waste baskets. Too many germs.
0: Oh, okay. Do you mop?
1: Are the chemicals involved?
0: There's soap.
1: That's a chemical.
0: No mopping?
1: No mopping.
0: Do you vacuum?
1: Does it involve machinery?
0: So, what exactly do you do?
1: We're here to serve.
0: Uh-huh. Well, all I see is you showing up at 2 a.m. to do nothing. Why do you call yourself a cleaning service? You don't clean anything.
1: You know, you're right. If we don't do anything, why show up? We'll bill you once a month. Don't be late on the payments.
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1: Why do people love International Baptist Church? 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

0: 2 Corinthians 13:5 tells us, "Examine yourselves whether ye be in the faith." In the Christian life, we are to take heed to ourselves. We need to make sure that we are doing well, that we are staying healthy in our faith. To do this requires that we examine ourselves. Here is a self-checkup. Ask yourself, do I study to understand the Word of God? Jesus said, "Search the Scriptures, for in them ye think ye have eternal life, and they are they which testify of me." If you will stay healthy in your faith, it will not happen without feasting upon the Word of God. The Bible needs to be your diet, not just for regular reading, but for study. Search the Scriptures, Jesus said. What are we to search for in the Scriptures? Him. He said the Scriptures testify of Him. They are the words that speak the truth concerning Jesus Christ. You will not know the truth about Him if you get all of your information about Jesus secondhand. You have His words to search and learn what He has revealed. Paul wrote to Timothy, "Study to show thyself approved unto God, a workman that needeth not to be ashamed, rightly dividing the word of truth." We need to become students of the Bible, to study it, to take the time to allow His book to come into focus. Things are blurry when we move too fast. We need to slow down, savor every word, digest every verse, get the full meaning out of each chapter. We need to be able to compare Scripture with Scripture, see how it all fits together perfectly. You need to study so that your faith increases. 2 Timothy 4:13, Paul wrote, "The cloak that I left at Troas with Carpus, when thou comest, bring with thee, and the books, but especially the parchments." The God who created all things, including and especially us, has given us His words. And we don't want to read them? We don't want to understand them? His words ought to be our most treasured possession. God reveals Himself to those who diligently seek for Him. Hebrews 11:6 tells us, "But without faith, it is impossible to please Him. For he that cometh to God must believe that He is, and that He is a rewarder of them that diligently seek Him." Jesus said we should search the Scriptures because they testify of Him. If your self-check reveals to you that you have not been studying as you should to understand the Bible, seek some advice about how to get started in reading your Bible. Be accountable to someone. You need to build the habit and create a stronger desire or appetite for God's Word. Get a plan for when you will study and what you will study with.
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The story is told of a king who decided to adopt a little boy that had been living homeless and in poverty all of his life. He took the child into his palace, gave him his own room, new set of clothes, cleaned him up, and made him heir of his royalty. He no longer lived on the streets, but feasted every day in the king's banquet hall. One day, as the king sat down to have supper, to his surprise, the boy was not at his seat, so he sent the servant to see where the boy was. He saw the boy standing there in his old ragged clothes, looking in the mirror. He said, "Son, what are you doing wearing those old clothes?" The little boy looked at the servant and said, "I don't want to ever forget what the king has done for me and the life that he saved me from. Friend, I don't want to ever forget what the King of Kings has done for me. To clothe me in his love, pay the price with his own son's blood on the cross of Calvary, and to make me a child of the King."

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0: When you are hurt, is it better to forgive or to seek revenge? We took to the street to ask people what they thought about forgiving others.
1: If you have revenge, what else to do there? I mean, there's nothing after. So of course, you must forgive them. God will do the rest for you.
2: Unsa may makuha po nako if mo revenge ko murag gula ra murag ako ni acquire ako sa iyang gibuhat sa ko.
3: I tend to distance myself, especially in situations nga close to me, and then we eventually had this conflict, huge conflict, knowing that they've done that and there is a possibility that they may do it again. Taking revenge is, as what I've experienced before, I eventually came to realize that it's pointless.
4: We have to live according to the law of the Lord. And if God has forgiven us, why can't we forgive those who hurt us?
5: Ako may mo palayo, pero naadyo na yung magtubaga na eh. 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
6: It's better to forgive than to seek revenge because it's hard to live a life with a heavy heart.
0: Don't go away. Coming up, we will see how God's word answers that question.

A little while ago, we asked the question, when you are hurt, is it better to forgive or to seek revenge? We heard many answers, but the Bible should be our authority for every question. This is Theo Amante with the Bible answer to that question. Well, the Bible says in Romans chapter 12, verses 19 to 21, "Dearly beloved, avenge not yourselves, but rather give place unto wrath. For it is written, Vengeance is mine, I will repay, saith the Lord. Therefore, if thine enemy hunger, feed him. If he thirst, give him drink. For in so doing, thou shalt heap coals of fire on his head. Be not overcome of evil, but overcome evil with good." The Bible tells us not to seek for revenge, but to forgive. To forgive someone means to pardon or to overlook an offense. We need to overcome evil or hurt with good. You may say to yourself, of course that's the correct answer. But do you really forgive others? The Bible says in Matthew chapter 6, verses 14 through 15, "For if ye forgive men their trespasses, your heavenly Father will also forgive you. But if ye forgive not men their trespasses, neither will your Father forgive your trespasses." If you're saved, thank God that you are forgiven. Now Jesus wants you to forgive others as well. Forgiving someone often seems difficult, and even the Apostle Peter asked Jesus about forgiveness. In Matthew chapter 18, verses 21 through 22, "Then came Peter to him and said, Lord, how oft shall my brother sin against me, and I forgive him? Till seven times? Jesus saith unto him, I say not unto thee until seven times, but until 70 times seven." But in verses 23 to 35, Jesus gives a parable of a servant who owed his king 10,000 talents, or millions upon millions of pesos. The man had no way to pay, but the king freed him from the debt out of mercy and compassion. That same servant went out and looked for his co-worker that owed him 100 pence or thousands of pesos. His co-worker begged for mercy, but he didn't receive any. He threw him into prison. The king heard of what happened and called for that wicked servant and said in verse 32, "O thou wicked servant, I forgave thee all that debt because thou desiredst me. You pleaded with me for mercy. Shouldest not thou also have had compassion on thy fellow servant, even as I had pity on thee?" The wicked servant was sent to the tormentors till his own debt of 10,000 talents was paid. Verse 35 says, "So likewise shall my heavenly Father do also unto you, if ye from your hearts forgive not everyone his brother their trespasses." Forgive from your hearts, or trouble and unrest will come to your heart. In Matthew chapter 6, verse 12, "And forgive us our debts, as we forgive our debtors." The Bible says in Ephesians chapter 4, verse 32, "And be ye kind one to another, tender-hearted, forgiving one another, even as God, for Christ's sake, hath forgiven you." In Matthew chapter 5, verse 44, "But I say unto you, love your enemies, bless them that curse you, do good to them that hate you, and pray for them which despitefully use you and persecute you." It's hard to hate someone that you're praying for. In Romans chapter 12, verse 20, "Therefore, if thine enemy hunger, feed him. If he thirst, give him drink. For in so doing, thou shalt heap coals of fire on his head." You know, it's hard to be bitter against someone when you're doing good for them and their family. We often hear, forgive and forget. But when you forgive someone, you don't have to forget. You may be more careful with that person, but you don't have to constantly remind them or yourself of the wrong that they did to you. Give those hurts and pains to Christ. Forgive them from your heart for your sake. Forgive others as God has forgiven you. Is it better to forgive or seek revenge? The Bible says, it is better to forgive and overcome evil with good. Keep tuning into the station for more help from the Bible, because the Bible has the answer.

0: You'll be like this servant to Elisha, and you'll cry out, "Alas, master, what shall we do? What's our options? Tell me, what are we supposed to do in this situation? I don't see any way out." And Elisha's answer, fear not. Don't be afraid. We're not alone.
1: You're listening to a portion of a message preached at International Baptist Church, Dumaguete, by Pastor Randy DeMova. The invisible. There is unexplainable power that we can have and claim as our own. That is God's word. He never fails.
0: I'm just saying to you this morning that you're going to be tempted to quit. You'll be tempted to just lay down and die. You'll be looking for options, and you'll think maybe there are no options, and you'll be like this servant to Elisha, and you'll cry out, "Alas, master, what shall we do? What's our options? Tell me, what are we supposed to do in this situation? I don't see any way out." And Elisha's answer, fear not. Don't be afraid. We're not alone. In fact, we have more on our side than they have on their side. Would you look back at your Bible there, verse number 17? And Elisha prayed and said, "Lord, I pray thee, open his eyes that he may see." And the Lord opened the eyes of the young man, and he saw, and behold, the mountain was full of horses and chariots of fire round about Elisha. Between Elisha and his servant and the Syrian army that surrounded the city was an invisible army. The servant couldn't see it, but Elisha knew it was there. Pray, "Lord, open the eyes of the young man. Help him to see. Show him why he has no reason to fear." Or because if the young man had seen that, he had no reason to fear. He wouldn't have been crying to Elisha, "What are we going to do?" if he'd seen the other army that was there. Show him, God, that we're on the winning side. Let the young man see why we have nothing to fear. Let him see that those who think they have us surrounded are surrounded. Let him see he has nothing to worry about. Look at verse 18. And when they came down to him, Elisha prayed unto the Lord and said, "Smite this people, I pray thee, with blindness." And he smote them with blindness according to the word of Elisha. One of the greatest things that God does for us is open our eyes, and one of the great things he does to the enemies is closes theirs. And Elisha, here, the Syrians didn't see the other army, just like the young man didn't see the other army, but the man of God knew it was there. And so now the Syrian army comes down into the city of Dothan, right? They just close in on the city to come in house by house. If they have to, they're going to find Elisha. And as they come in, Elisha says, "God, would you do me a favor? Just make them all blind." So all of a sudden now you've got all these horses and chariots, all these soldiers coming in, and they can't see. They're blinded. They got to start feeling their way around. These were not experienced blind people. They were suddenly blind. And they're trying to find their way around. They're stumbling. They're falling. Who knows, man? They're in trouble, and they know it. With this understanding, we overcome fear, and we can fight manfully onward when we know that God's on our side and God's doing things to help us. Look at verse number 19. And Elisha said unto them, this is to the soldiers that are blind, "This is not the way, neither is this the city. Follow me, and I will bring you to the man whom ye seek." But he led them to Samaria. Before there were Jedi Knights, there was Elisha. These are not the drones you're looking for. Right? Hey, you're in the wrong place. You're in the wrong city. The guy you're looking for, he's not here. But hey, follow me. I'll take you to him. Now tell me God doesn't have a sense of humor. You can't find... Hollywood tries to copy this stuff, but this Bible's been around longer than them. They didn't invent good stories. God did. Here's Elisha saying, "Hey, the guy you're looking for... he's not here, but hey, let me take you to him." And they, all these soldiers, are following the man they came to capture.
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0: Did you know people used to believe that life came from non-life? They used to think that maggots came from dead meat. How about this? Some people think in evolution life came from non-life. Huh. We ought to get excited about God, for he has no limitations. The eyes of the Lord are in every place, beholding the evil and the good. And did you know God has absolutes? Did you know Jesus has all power, A-L-L, all power? That's pretty absolute, isn't it? And Jesus came and spake unto them, saying, all power is given unto me in heaven and in earth. And Jesus created all things. All things were made by him, and without him was not anything made that was made. God sure has got the edge on science. Science is changing, but God never changes. God is changeless. He lives outside the realm of time. The Bible tells us, I am the Lord, I change not. Jesus Christ is the same yesterday, today, and forever. Boy, aren't you glad that God is not situational? You say, I like to live by situational ethics. How would you like to drive a car with situational brakes? Maybe, just maybe, you ought to decide you want something with some real absolutes that was trustworthy and never changed.
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0: is going to inspect our work that we do as Christians. And there's going to be a lot of sad Christians that day because all they do is sit around waiting for Jesus to come and they don't do anything, or they do a minimum job for God. They think they're doing a great favor to God by showing up for church once a week, and they'll have nothing because they didn't do anything. And you're going to watch a lot of folks get rewarded, and you're going to have nothing if you don't do anything.
1: 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The Kingdom and Judgments. Your life will have greater meaning and purpose when you live your life God's way. God is a righteous judge and deserves our love.
0: Every man's work shall be made manifest, for the day shall declare it, because it shall be revealed by fire. And the fire shall try every man's work of what sort it is. If any man's work abide which he hath built thereupon, he shall receive a reward. If any man's work shall be burned, he shall suffer loss, but he himself shall be saved, yet so as by fire. So Paul wrote about this judgment we call the judgment seat of Christ. That's for believers. That's for us who are saved. And one day, he's going to look at all of the works that we have done in this body, not our glorified body, the one we have now, that he's given us his Spirit to dwell in us. He's given us grace, right? He's given us the church. He's given us a great commission. He's given us the gifts of the Holy Spirit to do his work. And he's going to judge our works that we're doing today, what sort they are. Meaning, how good of a job did you do? Were you lazy with your work? Did you just cut corners? Did you do the bare minimum, or did you give it all your effort? Did you pay attention to the detail, right? If you hire somebody to come paint your house, you're going to inspect their job afterward, right? You're going to go around and look to see, and you're going to say, man, you got paint on the window over there. You weren't careful. You didn't mask that correctly. Hey, it's real thin over here. I can still see through to the old paint, right? You're going to go around and say, hey, you didn't do a very good job over here. And you're going to point out what sort of work they did. And if somebody else comes to you later and says, hey, I need a painter. Can you recommend somebody? You're not going to recommend that guy if he didn't do a good job, right? Because we inspect. And God is going to inspect our work that we do as Christians. And there's going to be a lot of sad Christians that day because all they do is sit around waiting for Jesus to come and they don't do anything, or they do a minimum job for God. They think they're doing a great favor to God by showing up for church once a week, and they'll have nothing because they didn't do anything. And you're going to watch a lot of folks get rewarded, and you're going to have nothing if you don't do anything. Folks, I'm telling you, my job as a pastor, you've heard me say it here before, but my job as a pastor is to help you hear, well done. That's why I do what I do. Someday, I know you're going to stand before Jesus Christ eyeball to eyeball, and I want you to hear, well done. But he only says well done if you've done well. And so you've got to be doing something. You've got to be busy for him, serving him, because there's reward for that. All of our work is going to be tried or tested. He likens it to a house. The house is built on a foundation, and you build on that foundation, you use different materials. And he said, it's going to be like a house that's going to be burnt. It's going to be set on fire. And whatever passes through the fire, when the fire is done, whatever remains that has value, everything else is just going to get burned up. You'll have ashes. You know, you'll be saved. But he says, you'll be saved like a person who just got out of their house and all they got is the clothes on their back. Saved, yes, so as by fire. Whew, I made it out alive. Folks, I don't want you to get to heaven that way. Whew, I made it to heaven.
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0: See, there's people living all around us. Maybe you're sitting here this morning and you say, oh, sure, I believe in God. And I believe the Bible's the Word of God. I believe that Jesus died on the cross for people's sins. I believe all that. Then why don't you do something about it? Why don't you receive it for you personally? It's not enough just to believe that God has the power to save. You've got to receive it for yourself.
1: You're listening to a portion of a message preached at International Baptist Church, Dumaguete, by Pastor Randy DeMovo. The name and faith in it. Many know about God, but not very many believe in God. It is time that we believe in God and act according to our belief.
0: But you know, many Christians and non-Christians, we could ask them the question this morning. If I were to say to most people, do you believe in God? Oh, yes, I believe in God. Do you believe that Jesus is the Son of God? Oh, yes, I believe. Do you believe that he was born of a virgin? Oh, certainly. Yes, he was born of a virgin. Do you believe that he was perfect? Oh, yes, Jesus was perfect. Do you believe that he died on the cross? Oh, yes. You see, I even have him hanging right here around my neck. You know, yes, I believe Jesus died on the cross. Can you tell me why he died on the cross? Oh, to forgive us of our sins. See, it's not a problem that people don't believe in his power. The devil believes in the power of God. The devil knows how powerful God is. It's not just believing who he is or the power that he has. It's not just saying, oh yeah, I believe in God. It's not saying, oh yeah, I believe all those things about God. It's not just his name. Problem is that we don't believe there's power in the name of Jesus. The problem is, or it's not that we don't believe that. The problem is that we don't choose to personally receive it. The power's there. The authority is there. But Christian, unless you decide personally to say, I'm going to receive it. I'm going to open up the sails so that I can catch it and it can move me. I'm going to plug into that power so that it's useful in my life. Then the power's there, but doesn't do you any good. Oh, you see, do you believe there's electricity in there? Oh, yeah, I believe it. You believe that if you plugged in that fan would work? Oh, yeah, I believe that. Do you believe that if you plugged in that fan that it would move air and it would feel cooler in here? Oh, yeah, I believe that. Then why don't you plug it in? If you believe it, act on it. If you believe it, do something about it. See, there's people living all around us. Maybe you're sitting here this morning and you say, oh, sure, I believe in God. And I believe the Bible's the Word of God. I believe that Jesus died on the cross for people's sins. I believe all that. Then why don't you do something about it? Why don't you receive it for you personally? It's not enough just to believe that God has the power to save. You've got to receive it for yourself. For your own salvation. For your personal salvation. Christian, do you believe that God loves you? Oh, yes. Then why do you act like he doesn't? Why do you walk around with

0: frown on? Why do you walk around acting defeated as if, you know, God's mad at you or something? But you say you believe he loves you. Hey, Christian, do you believe God can answer prayer? Oh, sure, yeah, of course. I know God can answer prayer. Then why don't you pray? Why don't you pray then? If you believe it. See, it's not enough to believe that God can. I have to have faith that he can for me. Personally. Hey, Christian, do you believe God can heal? Oh, yes. I mean, Jesus, of course he can. Then why do you run to the doctor before running to God?
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How do you do? If you've ever longed to be somebody else, then you can relate to the man in this story. He always felt like an outcast, even in his own family. Labeled a black sheep as a teenager, he lived down to the name, hating himself, longing to be somebody else. And he was, when his heart and mind and life were unshackled.

0: Proclaiming the good news to a hurting world, this is Unshackled. True life stories that light the way, dramatized and produced in Chicago by Pacific Garden Mission. Some homeless people have been that way for years, living on the edge of nowhere, unable, and some would say unwilling, to change. But folks at Pacific Garden Mission know better. They've seen people like that come to the old lighthouse, where they receive a warm welcome no matter how many times they've spent the night there, where, along with the food, clean clothing, and a safe place to sleep, they're offered classes and counseling to help them break free of the shackles holding them down. The motto at Pacific Garden Mission is, never give up on them, because they've seen hopeless and hardened people find new life and even go out to help others, like the man in this story. And now for broadcast around the earth, here's program number 2528 in the series Unshackled, the program that makes you face yourself and think.
1: Hello?
2: Mom? It's me, the black sheep of the family.
1: Jeff, you're drunk, aren't you?
2: Yeah. For the last time, you'll be happy to know.
1: Don't I wish. Can't you see what you're doing to yourself?
2: I don't care anymore, Mom. I don't care about anything. I'm so depressed, all I want to do is die.
1: No woman is worth that.
2: You don't understand. There's some things a man can't live with.
3: Jeff.
2: He ought to die for what he did to me. But I can't do it. I tried. I can't do it, Mom. So, I'm gonna kill myself.
1: Jeff!
2: I got these pills. Now, they ought to do the trick. I'm gonna take them right now while we're talking.
1: Don't do it, Jeff. Please don't.
2: I can't go on, Mom. It hurts too much.
1: Your dad and I are coming over right now, okay? Wait until we get there, please.
2: It's too late, Mom. I just called to say goodbye.
0: Suicide is a drastic and final statement about pain. Whether the pain is physical, emotional, or imagined, for the one who is suffering, pain can no longer be endured. This testimony reveals some of the reasons the man in our story suffered, what he tried that didn't work, and the answer that was right there all along. For those who live day by day without hope, this true story of Jeff Hipley offers hope right now on Unshackled.
4: I knew I was different from age 5 when I was diagnosed with epilepsy and had to ride a special bus right past the other jeering kids to a special education class. My two brothers and friends called me a mental case and worse. I lived with the ridicule because Dad and Mom were strict disciplinarians. We went to church until about the time my sister was born. Then, almost overnight, Dad took to drinking and everything changed.
5: Where'd it go? I know I had another bottle out here.
6: Dad, you out here?
5: Just a minute.
4: Were you looking for something, Dad?
5: No, I'm just... I forgot what I was doing, son.
4: Well, is it okay if I spend the night at Doug's house?
5: Yeah, sure. Maybe it's in the car.
4: What? Dad! Oh, man!
1: What's going on out there?
4: Yeah, Dad just passed out on the porch.
1: What am I going to do with him?
4: Leave him right there.
1: It isn't funny, Jeff. I'm sick to death of his drinking. If I could just scrape up enough money, I'd take you kids and leave.
4: Look, I'm staying with Doug tonight.
1: I didn't say you could.
4: Dad said I could.
1: You have chores to do, young man.
4: I'll do them when I get back.
7: As Dad withdrew from our lives, Mom became the taskmaster. But after she went to work, even she let up on us, and my rebellion grew. I never felt good about myself, and wanting to be cool, I hung out with the fighters and drinkers and began drinking at 15. The school brought in speakers to warn us about the dangers of alcohol, but I laughed it off. I knew better. After I graduated, my uncle gave me an old car, and I went to truck driving school.
1: I hear you got your license today, Jeff.
4: Yeah, sure did.
5: Shouldn't be too hard to line up a job.
4: Carl wants me to work with him at the Ice House.
1: Your cousin?
4: Yeah. He runs it now. Said I could start driving for them. all over Baltimore.
1: Oh, that's a bad idea, Jeff. You know how he drinks.
4: Oh, so what?
5: Your mom's right, son. He likes to stop off at the bars every night.
1: And he's always getting into trouble with the law.
4: Oh, come on. I just want to make some money so I can fix up my car. I don't care what he does after work.
1: First thing you know, he'll drag you along to the bars.
4: It's a real job with good pay, and I can handle it. Sure enough, my cousin persuaded me to hang out at bars with him, where the girls were. I was drawn by the promise of good times, the illusion of being accepted, even though their lives were a mess. Drinking made me, well, at least for a time, somebody else, somebody they liked. Little by little, I became like them as night after night, we closed the bars.
3: So when are you going to cut loose and try the wild side of life, Jeff?
4: Oh, you mean drink the hard stuff? Nah. I'm happy with my beer, Carl.
3: What kind of a hipply are you anyway?
4: Hey, listen, dude. I've seen what John Barleycorn does to you. Dad's a riot when he's loaded, bouncing off the walls like a human tennis ball.
3: Yeah, he's a hipply, all right. You know what Andy always says. You gotta grow up, get tough, or die.
4: Yeah. His tattoo says it all. Death is certain. Life is not.
3: So try some whiskey.
4: Sure. Why not? My first encounter with hard liquor was disastrous. The road home was narrow and curved, and I was driving way too fast when I blacked out. My car ran straight into an oak tree, and I flew headfirst into the windshield.
1: Jeff, what in the world happened to you?
4: Somebody just ran me off the road.
1: You were drinking, weren't you?
4: Not much.
1: How bad is the car?
4: I think it's totaled. I left it there.
1: Where?
4: Oh, about a half mile down the road. I walked home.
1: Oh, you've got blood all over your head and slivers of glass.
4: Well, my head hit the windshield.
1: I can't believe you were stupid enough to do something like that.
4: Yeah.
1: You could lose your license driving under the influence like that, and then where would you be?
4: Let me alone, Mom.
1: You better line up for a ride to work tomorrow, too.
4: You'd make a great drill sergeant, Mom. You know that? Drinking led to 4 more wrecks, cars, as well as relationships. I tried women the way I tried different kinds of beer, but they always found someone else who didn't drink as much. My cousin and I both lost our jobs with the ice company. He spent a month in rehab, but I didn't think I had a problem. Then I survived a big truck accident, quit driving, and got into construction. Bouncing around until I found a good job, there was only one problem. A co-worker that was a Christian.
5: You know, Jeff, I used to have a drinking problem, too. God delivered me from booze and drugs, and he'll do the same for you. He loves you, buddy.
4: Yeah, don't give me that. If he loves me so much, then why was I born with epilepsy?
5: God's ways are past finding out, Jeff. But anything he allows in your life, he can use to help save others.
4: Who cares about the others? What about me?
5: God says, my strength is made perfect in weakness.
4: What does that mean?
5: It means the bigger the flaw you have, the more God is magnified through you.
4: Yeah, well, I still say with all the hungry people in the world and all the violence, God must not care very much.
5: You're wrong about that, Jeff. He cares more than you know.
4: My heart was hardened to God, and I left that job mainly to be with guys who enjoyed drinking as much as I did. Foolishly, I went to work with a bunch of drunks and ran up hundreds of dollars in bar bills. By 1983, I had a good job, thought I was finally getting my life in order. That's when I met Doreen, who was nothing like me. She was finishing college, didn't drink, and didn't believe in God.
6: My parents tried to send me to Hebrew schools, but that stuff just doesn't interest me. I demanded to go to public schools.
4: Hebrew schools? You're Jewish?
6: Yeah. We're not religious, though. We just celebrate the holidays.
4: Well, does that mean we can't be married?
6: Well, Jeff, I love you, but I wouldn't marry someone who drinks the way you do.
4: Oh, I don't drink that much.
6: Oh, yes, you do. I like you much better when you're sober.
4: Well, why don't we just live together for a while and see how it goes? I tried to curb my drinking, and we lived together for a year before buying a home jointly. After that, my drinking accelerated along with the breakdown of our relationship.
7: We fought about everything.
6: I'd like to get better furniture, Jeff.
7: What's wrong with what we have?
6: Oh, why are you always satisfied with the things as they are? Honestly, Jeff, you have no ambition at all.
7: Hey, I work hard to pay the bills. What more do you want?
6: The finer things in life. If you didn't spend all your time in bars, we'd have more money.
7: Yeah, you're just like your mother.
6: And you're just like your dad and your cousin. You'll end up just like them, too. Hopeless alcoholics.
7: You're so smug. You think you're better than us, huh? Miss High and Mighty.
6: Well, I'm not a drunk, and you are. You're hopeless. How did I ever get into this mess? I feel like I'm in prison with no way out.
7: In less than a year, she would choose a way out that left me so desperate, murder seemed to be my only option.
0: We'll hear more about that in just a moment. Why would anyone reveal a past filled with embarrassing secrets? Well, two reasons mainly. The first is to help others who are struggling with similar problems. And the second is to give credit to the one who set them free. That's how Unshackled began. People who came to Pacific Garden Mission and found new life would stand up in meetings or on street corners and tell others how they had been rescued by the Prince of Peace, set free of habits and attitudes that kept them enslaved. 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Our email address is unshackled@pgm.org. And please include your address.
7: We had been living together about 4 years when I found a better job with great benefits, one of which was the boss, who became a good friend. Dave was a recovering alcoholic whose wife had many problems. The four of us went out together, and in time, he gave up sobriety and went to bars with me after work. Mostly, we grabbed about our women.
8: You've tried counseling too, huh?
7: Oh, we've tried everything. Therapy at 90 bucks an hour, my mother's minister, and many others. Nothing helps. She just wants to change me.
8: Now that you need it.
7: She's the problem, man. Fights about everything. Our family and friends, our jobs, my drinking. It's getting so I hate to go home anymore. I drink until I pass out as soon as I walk in the door.
8: I never thought of doing that.
7: Yeah, it doesn't really work. She wakes me up to fight the rest of the night.
8: Tell you what, Jeff. You like to drink hard, so does my wife. Maybe we should trade. You take my wife and give me your girlfriend.
7: That night, I passed out at the bar, and he took me home. When we arrived, I passed out on the sofa and woke up at 6 a.m. I could hear them talking, so I got up to get a drink and discovered them hugging and kissing. Hey, what's going on?
6: We're just talking about his wife's problems, and I was trying to comfort him.
8: Are you back in the land of the living? You went out like a light, Jeff.
7: Yeah. You stayed all night?
8: Well, yeah, I didn't want to risk driving while I was drinking.
7: Well, speaking of drinking, I need something for this hangover. I was in no mood to fight with either of them, so I took her word for what I saw. Not long after that, I even volunteered to check in at an alcohol rehabilitation center. Doreen was thrilled. She cried tears of joy when she dropped me off, and I had high hopes. I called her every day.
9: Hello?
7: Doreen? Hey, is everything okay?
9: Yeah, sure.
7: We're only allowed to call once a day, and I can only talk for 15 minutes.
9: I don't even have that long.
7: I've been here 3 days, Doreen, and already I know I'm an alcoholic.
9: I've been telling you that for years, but you wouldn't listen.
7: Well, they gave us a list of 20 questions, and I failed 19 of them.
9: I believe it.
7: I look at the others here and see myself, but I really think they can help me.
9: I hope so.
4: You know, they have some good ideas on how to fight addiction. I have a lot of hope.
9: Listen, Jeff, I just got home from work and I'm tired. I really don't feel like talking right now.
4: Well, are you coming to visit on Wednesday?
9: I don't know yet.
4: Day by day, she seemed to lose interest in me. When I finished the program and she picked me up, I was shaking inside from lack of alcohol, but determined to stay sober. Our roles had reversed. She was the one who left home for 2 or 3 days without saying anything, and our fighting continued.
6: Jeff, the bills are piling up. I just can't take it anymore.
4: Well, what do you expect? Boss gave me time off for rehab, but they aren't going to pay me when I didn't work. And rehab isn't free.
6: Well, we've got to do something. I don't want to lose the house because of your drinking.
4: It's always my drinking, isn't it? Even when I quit, you're not happy.
6: Well, how can I be happy when they're about to foreclose?
4: Ask your parents to help. You're always bragging about how successful they are.
6: Well, they won't lend me the money as long as we're in this together.
4: Then why don't you just buy me out? That's what you want, isn't it? You want to be free of me.
8: She agreed to buy you out?
4: Yeah. But I'll stay there until the settlement and use the money to find another place.
8: You're splitting up then?
4: Well, for a while anyway.
8: Well, sometimes a little separation helps.
4: Yeah, I can hope.
8: Well, listen, Jeff. Maybe you ought to transfer to another job site to help your recovery.
4: Well, we're not drinking together, Dave. What's the point?
8: Well, sobriety has been good for you, Jeff. I just want to do all I can to help.
4: I was suspicious of Dave after that, but Doreen denied any involvement with him. She avoided me, leaving as soon as I got home and staying away for long periods of time. One day, however, she announced that she was going on vacation for a week. He was gone as well. After she returned, I discovered evidence that they had been together, and I called her at work.
9: This is Doreen.
4: I thought it was strange that you and Dave were both gone on vacation at the same time. You were together, weren't you?
9: All that drinking has warped your mind, Jeff.
4: You're lying. I found motel receipts in your jacket pocket and letters that prove you two are having an affair.
9: How dare you go through my pockets? You get out of my house right now.
4: You slut.
9: It's my house. Get out or I'll have you arrested. I'm sending for the police right now.
2: Dave here.
4: Dave. Did you spend a week with my girlfriend in the Pocono Mountains?
2: Hey, that's none of your business, Jeff.
4: I found the evidence, you snake. You stole her.
2: Listen, you lost her a long time ago, Jeff. Your drinking drove her away.
4: You're a lying cheat. I'm gonna tell your wife about this.
2: I don't care. Our marriage is over anyway. Doreen is all that matters now.
4: You better be looking over your shoulder from now on. I stayed with my parents for a few days until I got an apartment, but a jealous rage consumed me. Every night I would ride around until I spotted his truck, hidden in her neighborhood. I threatened to kill him openly and bought a gun, even practiced shooting from my car. I wanted him dead, and me too. I started drinking again to build my courage to do the deed. Meanwhile, my step-grandmother Betty bombarded me with phone calls and scripture verses almost daily. Hello?
10: Jeff? Did you get the pamphlets I sent you?
4: Yes, Betty.
10: Well, you be sure and read them, dear. They explain very well why you need the Lord.
4: I may need the Lord, Betty, but it's too late. God doesn't want anything to do with me now.
10: Nobody deserves God's love, but He loves us anyway.
4: You don't know what I'm like.
10: God knows. And He's still willing to forgive you if you ask Him. Read the book of Romans, Jeff. God says we're all sinners and the penalty for sin is death, but the gift of God is eternal life through Jesus Christ our Lord.
4: But Betty, all I can think about is revenge.
10: Jeff, forgive Dave.
4: I can't forgive him. He betrayed me.
10: Well, take a look at Matthew chapter 6, verses 14 and 15. Jesus said, "For if ye forgive men their trespasses, your heavenly Father will also forgive you. But if ye forgive not men their trespasses, neither will your Father forgive your trespasses."
4: He ought to be the one asking forgiveness, not me.
10: Well, he needs the Lord, too. But right now it's you I'm concerned about, Jeff. God loves you. He sent Jesus to die for your sins. That's how much he loves you. Look at Romans chapter 5, verse 8. It says, "But God commendeth his love toward us, in that while we were yet sinners, Christ died for us."
4: I looked up the verses when she hung up and concluded that I could never forgive Dave. Therefore, God would never forgive me. But neither was I able to go through with killing him. So I decided to settle on taking my own life. I bought a bunch of illegal drugs in a bar. And on April 27, 1990, after drinking all day, I decided to end my life. I called Mom and then Betty, my step-grandma.
10: Don't do it, Jeff. There's no hope if you die without Christ.
4: There's no hope anyway, Betty.
10: There is. God loves you. He can change everything.
4: It's too late, Betty. I've already swallowed most of the pills.
10: Jeff, no.
4: You've been a wonderful grandmother to me.
10: All you have to do is put your faith in Christ, and he will save you.
4: Goodbye, Betty. I'm sorry. I learned later that my parents arrived to find me unconscious. They called paramedics who rushed me to the hospital. By the next morning, I was out of the woods and ashamed of my actions.
11: Oh.
4: I'm sorry, Mom.
5: Why'd you do something like that, son?
4: Well, Sheriff asked me the same thing. Because God has forsaken me.
5: A man told me more than 20 years ago that when you feel far away from God, it's only because you have moved away from him.
4: Get me out of here, please.
5: They're trying to decide what to do. The rehab ward here don't have room, and they can't let you be alone.
1: We'll take you home with us.
4: The hospital let me go after I promised to meet with a sponsor from Grandmother's church that day.
12: I'm so glad to see you, Jeff. Sit down, honey. Mike will be here pretty soon to talk with you. How you doing?
4: Okay, I guess. I really wanted to die.
12: Oh, Jeff, people think death is a way out. But without Christ, it's only a way into eternal damnation. God spared you, Jeff. And he has a plan for your life that's good.
4: No, I don't think so.
12: Well, Jeremiah chapter 29, verse 11 says, "For I know the thoughts that I think toward you, saith the Lord, thoughts of peace and not of evil, to give you an expected end."
4: I'm afraid the only thing I ever expected was ridicule and pain. When it came to women, I always expected them to leave me for somebody else.
12: Jeff, you keep repeating the same mistakes because Satan controls you and you have no power to resist.
4: Yeah, I believe that.
12: Jesus said, "Except a man be born again, he cannot see the kingdom of God." You must be born again, Jeff.
4: I could use a new start.
12: God promises you a new heart and a new vision when you come to him, so you'll see your past in a new way.
4: Yeah, maybe.
12: 2 Corinthians chapter 5, verse 17 promises, "Therefore, if any man be in Christ, he is a new creature. Old things are passed away. Behold, all things are become new."
4: You really think I can change?
12: I know Jesus can change you. You've seen the change he made in me. When Christ comes to live in your heart, he promises never to leave you or forsake you. And he begins a work in you that continues throughout your life.
4: Will he really accept me just as I am?
12: Yes, Jeff. The Bible says in Ephesians chapter 2, verses 8 and 9, "For by grace are ye saved through faith, and that not of yourselves. It is the gift of God, not of works, lest any man should boast."
4: I spent the day with Mike, the man from Betty's church, who gave me hope because he had been sober for 24 years. He reinforced the things Betty had told me. When I got back to my apartment, Mom was waiting. She poured out all the booze and removed the bottles. When she left, I was shaking inside, alone for the first time without alcohol to support me. I fell on my knees and asked God to save me. I knew right away something special had happened, and the first one I told was Betty. "Betty, I gave my life to Christ last night."
12: Oh, praise God. Jeff, I've really been praying for you.
4: I know you were, Betty. The peace of God just covered me like a blanket.
12: It's wonderful to know him, Jeff. Now you'll begin to live.
4: You were right, Betty.
7: God really does love me.
12: Go to church with me Sunday, Jeff. You need to hear the word.
7: I began to attend church services with Betty and Mike. Mike drove 29 miles for 90 days to encourage and to disciple me. Since the day Jesus set me free, I've testified about God's grace at work and at home. First time I preached, in 1993, 6 people were saved, including my father. Today I'm in Bible college, preparing for ministry. I also serve as an evangelist in prisons. In 1994, I married a beautiful Christian, and God gave us a son. I'm here to testify that whatever has you bound, the Lord Jesus Christ will set you free.
0: We hope that Jeff's story has encouraged you as much as it did us. Do you know any other way that a life so broken has been transformed as suddenly, as completely and permanently? Neither is there salvation in any other, for there is none other name under heaven given among men whereby we must be saved. That's what the Bible says in Acts chapter 4, verse 12. To learn more about this life-changing power from God or to get help in making this crucial decision for Christ, you're invited to get in touch with Pacific Garden Mission, Chicago, Illinois, 60605. 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This is program number 2528. Heard in the true story of Jeff Hipley were Tim Gregory, Joanne Silvestrak, Fern Persons, Darwin Apel, David Stewart, and Connie Foster. 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
1: Thanks, Roger.
0: If you get this final question right, you secure your place in heaven. If you get it wrong, well, we don't want to go there.
1: That's right.
0: Okay, to get to heaven, you must A, be really good, B, never do anything bad, C, go to church every Sunday, or D, put your faith and trust in Jesus.
1: Boy, I'd like to use one of my helplines. 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
0: Okay, let's take away three of the answers, leaving D, put your faith and trust in Jesus.
1: That can't be right. 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
0: Very well, Frank. 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
6: Romans 12:9, let love be without dissimulation, abhor that which is evil, cleave to that which is good. A successful Christian life is a balanced life. 1 John 4:8 says that God is love, but there are dozens of things that he also views as an abomination. A synonym for the word abomination is abhor, or hate. There are certain things that we're to abhor. Notice I said things. We're to hate things and not people. Sins, but not sinners. God says to abhor that which is evil, cleave to that which is good. A synonym for cleave here would be welded to. Also, the verse starts with non-hypocritical love, and the next verse talks about affection and love. Cloak your abhorrence of sin with love for the sinner. We're to love the sinner, but to hate even the garment spotted by the flesh, Jude says. Let love be without dissimulation. Abhor that which is evil. Cleave to that which is good. As the wise man said, people may get upset at my position, but they should never get upset at my disposition. Love people. Hate the sins that hurt their lives. Something to think about.
7: Why do people love International Baptist Church? Just ask them, and they will tell you.
8: I love IBC because of its own good, unique, and strong standards. IBC also believes biblical authority, which helps me depend on the Word of God alone to be my guide and how to decide. And also, I love IBC because of the salvation that I have.
7: Come find your reason to love IBC.
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In John 10:10, Jesus said, "I am come that ye might have life, and that ye might have it more abundantly." 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The answer is Jesus Christ, His death, burial, and resurrection. 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

0: Why do people love International Baptist Church? Just ask them, and they will tell you.
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2: 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They are a great example for me to look up to and copy someday.
0: Come find your reason to love IBC.

0: Evolutionists hate the second law of thermodynamics. It has never been disproved. The second law of thermodynamics says all order tends to disorder. But if you're an evolutionist, you like to say out of disorder comes order. But it just doesn't work that way. For many years, evolutionists said, well, at the molecular level, it works. You can get order out of disorder at the molecular level. About 35 years ago, Dr. Jorgensen said to me, my professor from Princeton got a Nobel Prize. He's going to be speaking to a group in downtown Chicago. Would you like to go with me? I said, I would. We went down and we sat in a room. There wasn't a big crowd, maybe about 15 or 20 of us. And the professor's name was Val Fitch. He was talking about how it was to go to Sweden and eat reindeer that King Gustav killed. But someone then asked him, what did you get a Nobel Prize for? He said, for work I did 18 years ago. The next question was obvious. Why did it take 18 years? And Mr. Fitch said, because what I found out did not make the scientific world happy. What he found out is the second law of thermodynamics also works at the molecular level. If you want to believe in fairy tales, try Snow White or Cinderella. They're better than evolution.
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And now, today's proverb. Today's Light for Your Pathway comes from Proverbs chapter 4. Hear, ye children, the instruction of a father, and attend to no understanding. For I give you good doctrine, forsake ye not my law. For I was my father's son, tender and only beloved in the sight of my mother. He taught me also, and said unto me, Let thine heart retain my words, keep my commandments, and live. Get wisdom, get understanding, forget it not, neither decline from the words of my mouth. Forsake her not, and she shall preserve thee. Love her, and she shall keep thee. Wisdom is the principal thing, therefore get wisdom, and with all thy getting get understanding. Exalt her, and she shall promote thee. She shall bring thee to honor when thou dost embrace her. She shall give to thine head an ornament of grace. A crown of glory shall she deliver to thee. Hear, O my son, and receive my sayings, and the years of thy life shall be many. I have taught thee in the way of wisdom. I have led thee in right paths. When thou goest, thy steps shall not be straitened, and when thou runnest, thou shalt not stumble. Take fast hold of instruction. Let her not go. Keep her, for she is thy life. Enter not into the path of the wicked, and go not in the way of evil men. Avoid it, pass not by it, turn from it, and pass away. For they sleep not, except they have done mischief, and their sleep is taken away, unless they cause some to fall. For they eat the bread of wickedness, and drink the wine of violence. But the path of the just is as the shining light that shineth more and more unto the perfect day. The way of the wicked is as darkness, they know not at what they stumble. My son, attend to my words, incline thine ear unto my sayings. Let them not depart from thine eyes, keep them in the midst of thine heart. For they are life unto those that find them, and health to all their flesh. Keep thy heart with all diligence, for out of it are the issues of life. Put away from thee a froward mouth, and perverse lips put far from thee. Let thine eyes look right on, and thine eyelids look straight before thee. Ponder the path of thy feet, and let all thy ways be established. Turn not to the right hand nor to the left. Remove thy foot from evil. We trust that the power of God's Word on today's edition of Light for Your Pathway was a blessing. Tune in again to Light for Your Pathway.

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Mark chapter 7, verse 7. Howbeit in vain do they worship me, teaching for doctrines the commandments of men. Jesus never condemned having or following traditions. He condemned the elevation of traditions to sacred status. Every home, every business, every church has certain things that are traditional, but none of them, even if they've been done that way for centuries, has any right to supersede the clear word of God. In 1983, I got saved while I was a member of a denomination that elevates many traditional things to the level of sacred writ, and in fact often allows their traditions to contradict the Bible. Listen to me. No man or group of men, regardless of how sincere or quote-unquote holy, none of them have any right to proclaim any doctrine that violates the Word of God. Be sure that you are not part of a denomination that uses anything as their ultimate authority except for the Word of God. Something to think about.

0: This man needs help!
1: Step aside, I'm a doctor. What seems to be the problem?
0: I think he's having a heart attack.
1: Okay, it appears this man is still breathing, which means he still has a heartbeat. I'm unable to help him until he stops breathing and his heart ceases to beat.
0: Are you sure?
1: Of course I'm sure, I'm a doctor.
2: You would never trust your health to someone who merely claimed to be an expert. We require proof that they know what they're talking about.
1: Is his heart still beating?
0: Yeah.
1: Then let's give him a few more minutes.
0: Are you sure you're a doctor?
1: I took an intensive 8-hour course on culinary resuscitation.
0: That doesn't make you a doctor.
1: Have you ever breathed the breath of life into a lifeless body?
0: No, have you?
1: Well, no, not yet. Give me a minute.
2: 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Jesus rose from the dead to prove his authority. 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
1: The Holy Spirit of God is going to start working and speaking to you. That's why you feel conviction. You come to church and the preacher preaches and you feel like, man, he just stepped on my toes and he poked me in the eye. And man, that's not very comfortable going to church. Yeah, it's the Holy Spirit of God that's making you uncomfortable.
2: You're listening to a portion of a message preached at International Baptist Church, Dumaguete, by Pastor Randy DeMovo, the Spirit of Man. The Holy Spirit lives in us and transforms us once we are saved. Only then can we begin to understand God's Word, and a great transformation starts.
1: If you're saved, you should know that you're saved. And again, it's not because of anything someone told you, but because God's Spirit has revealed it to you. Now, let me be real careful. I'm not saying that, you know, someone walking down the street, all of a sudden, you know, God's Spirit says, you're a child of God. And that person says, oh, I'm saved. No, you get saved by believing on the Lord Jesus Christ. But when you get saved and He saves you, one of the evidences that God gives us or to strengthen us is when we receive His Spirit when we get saved, and His Spirit makes it known to us, you're a child of God now. That's why some of you remember when you first got saved, maybe, and you got saved, and then all of a sudden you went to do something that you'd always done before, but all of a sudden now you felt like there was a voice telling you, you shouldn't be doing that. You know that's not right. Who's talking to me? Like, why do I feel guilty now about doing this? Right? And you're trying to figure out, where did that come from? Holy Spirit, that's a real good indication that you got saved and the Holy Spirit of God is working on you because He wants to clean you up, sanctify you. God has a purpose for your life and He doesn't need the junk in your life. He wants you cleaned up so you're ready to be used for Him. And so the Holy Spirit of God is going to start working and speaking to you. That's why you feel conviction. You come to church and the preacher preaches and you feel like, man, he just stepped on my toes and he poked me in the eye. And man, that's not very comfortable going to church. Yeah, it's the Holy Spirit of God that's making you uncomfortable. And so you say, you know what? God, I'll get rid of that. If you want me to get rid of that, you want me to stop doing that, I'm going to stop doing that. Whatever you want. You know, when we give in to that conviction, it's like burden lifted, right? Because He stops fighting. His Spirit's not fighting or working against us. Now we have peace with His Spirit. It's good. And He starts showing us something different we need to work on, right? It keeps growing until He's trying to perfect us. So His Spirit communicates, and one of the things He communicates is that we are His, okay? Jesus asked His disciples one day, He said, whom do men say that I, the Son of Man, am? And they told Him all, some people think you're Jeremiah, some this, some that. And then Jesus asked His disciples, well, who do you say that I am? Who do you believe that I am? And Peter answered correctly and said, thou art the Christ, the Son of the living God. I want you to notice in Matthew chapter 16, verse 17, and Jesus answered and said unto him, blessed art thou, Simon Barjona. Notice this, for flesh and blood hath not revealed it unto thee, but my Father which is in heaven. Right? So, hey, Peter, to the disciples, who do you say that I am? Some people think I'm John the Baptist. Some people think I'm Jeremiah, you know, whatever, one of the prophets. But who do you think I am? Well, thou art the Christ. And Jesus said, well done, correct. But He said to Peter, flesh and blood didn't reveal that to you. We're flesh and blood, aren't we? Aren't you made out of flesh and blood? What He's saying is, you don't know that because you looked at my body. You didn't look at me and say, oh, I recognize you. You must be the Christ. It wasn't anything physical about Jesus that caused Peter to believe that. Jesus said, the reason you know that is my Father revealed that to you. How? By a Spirit. That the Spirit of God convinces us. Right? He convinced Peter about who Jesus was. He convinces us about who we are.
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1: Both the small and great are cast into the lake of fire. 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Person with money isn't going to escape judgment because they have money. But you know what? Person who's poor doesn't get a free pass either.
0: 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The small and the great. Justice should be equal for all people.

0: Regardless of wealth or poverty, what matters when we stand before God is whether we're saved or not.
1: But you notice in verse 12, he said, "And I saw the dead, small and great, stand before God." Both the small and great die. Both the small and great stand before God. Both the small and great need their name in the book of life. Both the small and great are cast into the lake of fire. Both. Both. Person who has money isn't going to escape hell because they have money. Person with money isn't going to escape judgment because they have money. But you know what? Person who's poor doesn't get a free pass either. God will say, "Oh, you're poor. I'll let you in heaven because you're poor." No. Your name's got to be in the book of life, whether you're great or small. Doesn't matter. Right? You got to get saved. Being poor doesn't save you. Believing on Jesus Christ saves you. We'll take the gospel to the poor, but listen to me. But the rich need the gospel also. Both. Small and great. Now listen, you better be sure you're saved. You better make sure you know your name's written in the Lamb's book of life. Don't risk it. Don't think that you'll be excluded. Don't think you're an exception. Both, small and great, will die and stand before God at the great white throne judgment. That's not our judgment. That's the good news. If you're saved, you won't be at that judgment. Okay? But at that judgment, it's going to be both, the small and great. And so those who are thinking that somehow their greatness is going to save them are going to find out they ain't so great one day when those books are open. Those who are saved, we don't need to worry. Again, that judgment, that's not the judgment that we'll stand at. But there are those who are not saved. And the poor and the rich, the great and the small, they'll stand one after another, each of them being judged according to their works, their sins, their actions, their deeds. And after all the shame, it will come down to one thing. After all their works are presented to them, all their sin, if you will, all of its names, all recorded. And after all the embarrassment, the shame, and the fear that's put into them because of the crimes that are being listed against them, the charges against them, and it's all going to come down to one final moment. Check the book. Is their name in the book of life? It's not there, Lord. Into the lake of fire. The small and the great. Hell and the lake of fire will not only be for the rich. It will not only be for the poor. It will not only be for wicked dictators. But it's also for those who suffered under their dictatorships. For those who lived in places of liberty, but were still slaves to sin. It's for both. The small and the great will be judged. Number three tonight, the small and the great need a witness. The small and the great need a witness. Look at Acts chapter 26 with me. If you'll notice here in Acts chapter 26, look down at verse 22. Acts 26, verse 22. "Having therefore obtained help of God, I continue unto this day witnessing both to small and great." He's witnessing to both, saying none other things than those which the prophets and Moses did say should come, that Christ should suffer, and that he should be the first that should rise from the dead, and should show light unto the people and to the Gentiles.
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2: 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Current temperature in Dumaguete is at 25.3 degrees Celsius. We're going up to a high today of 29.6. That is 85.4 Fahrenheit. But thank you once again to all of our listeners for faithfully tuning in right now here for Good Morning Dumaguete. We have Pastor Demovo here, and this is Brother Theo Amante with you. Privileged to be able to also spend this hour with you. So thank you once again to all of our listeners. And I hope that you have a great morning ahead of you here as you listen, get your morning started here. So 101.7 FM, it's a good morning, Dumaguete.
11: And it is a good morning. Welcome to Good Morning, Dumaguete here on this Thursday morning. And glad to be able to spend this time with you. We got some new songs to introduce to you still here on the Anchor Radio. And so you want to have your Anchor Radio app out and ready to hit that little red heart when it shows up in the bottom right-hand corner of your screen. You might just hear a song that might become your favorite today, and so you want to hit that so you can be notified when it's going to play again. And also, it makes it very easy to request songs, like many have already done this morning, sending in their song requests, and we'll see how many of those we can get to. Have a daily truth to share with you in just a little while, and we'll be discussing that. We welcome your questions, your comments this morning. Well, here's a song for you, Thankful for the Day, sung by Hiles Anderson College. Stay with us. We'll be right back.

That was the Blessed Old Book by the Fugate family. A request that came in this morning from Faith to Mobile. Thank you for listening this morning to Good Morning Dumaguete here on 101.7 FM, the Anchor Radio. I do pray that you're off to a great start on this Thursday morning. Well, we're going to get to a Daily Truth, and get Brother Theo Amante here this morning. We'll be discussing it. We do welcome your questions, your comments along the way, and always welcome here on Good Morning Dumaguete. 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And let that load into your browser window, then add it to your home screen. Register for free, log in, and take advantage of all that's there, including being able to send in your song request or your questions, your comments to us here in the studio. Well, have you read your Bible yet today? I pray that you have some time set aside to spend in God's Word, looking for truth and applying that truth in your life. Let me share with you from my Bible reading this morning today's Daily Truth. It comes from the Gospel of John, chapter 14. I'll send it over to the Anchor app if you'd like to follow along with us in the Bible there. John chapter 14, verse 27, Jesus said, "Peace I leave with you, my peace I give unto you. Not as the world giveth, give I unto you. Let not your heart be troubled, neither let it be afraid." Jesus spoke these words to his disciples before the trouble came. He was headed toward the cross. He was about to be betrayed. He would soon be arrested. They would all be scattered. Their world was about to be turned in ways they did not understand. But Jesus did not leave them empty or unprepared. He said, "Peace I leave with you, my peace I give unto you." The peace Jesus gives is not like the peace the world gives. The world can only offer peace when circumstances are calm, bills are paid, people are kind, health is good, and plans are working. That kind of peace disappears as soon as trouble comes back walking through the door. But the peace of Christ is different. It is a peace from the one who already knows the trouble before it comes. It is peace from the one who has power over death, the grave, the devil, and every fear that tries to trouble our hearts. It is peace that rests not in what we control, but in who he is. In verse 1, Jesus said, "Let not your heart be troubled. Ye believe in God, believe also in me." Jesus did not say there would

be no reason for the disciples to be troubled. He said, let not your heart be troubled. That means the child of God must not hand his heart over to fear. We must not let trouble rule the place where Christ ought to rule. We must not let circumstances have more authority than the Savior. If you're saved, you have more than a better situation waiting someday. You have the Lord with you now. You have his promises. You have his word. You have the Comforter. You have a Savior who said, I will not leave you comfortless. I will come to you. Let not your heart be troubled as if Jesus has forgotten you. Do not be afraid as if he has lost control. The world may not be able to give you peace today, but Jesus can. Stay with us. We'll be right back after this song. It's a new one here to 101.7 FM, The Anchor Radio. This is Lacey McRae, Run to the Cross.

0: And thank you to Emerson Ubas for that request this morning. That was Ron and Shelley Hamilton singing Only by His Grace. And thank you once again to all of our listeners. You're tuned in here for Good Morning Dumaguete here, so 101.7 FM. It's our privilege to spend once again our mornings here, some of the weekdays from 7 to 8 a.m. Just to give you, of course, good practical Bible teaching and also hearing your song requests and even introducing among our brand new songs here to our station. So I hope that this morning you'll take something with you, a thought, a truth that you hear from the Daily Truth, the pastor, and meditate upon it and just take it with you all throughout the day. Like last night, Pastor, listening from the Bible study, just amazing once again to know the teachings of Jesus Christ. And even here this morning, it's heart. It's all about the heart. It's a heart issue for us when it comes to Christ. And so what we do with His words is so important. And just wonderful to know more and more about our Savior here in the mornings and even on Wednesdays. But this morning we have a daily truth coming from the book of John, talking about the peace that Christ can give us. And this kind of peace is not like what the world offers. It can't deliver. Now, they make promises. They say that they can try to give you peace, but only Jesus Christ can give you a full and lasting peace despite the world full of trouble. And so now this morning we see that Jesus Christ was warning ahead of time among the disciples that there's going to be troubles in your life. But you have a decision to make. You have to let not your heart be troubled. So lots of circumstances might come sa tung kinabuhi where it's out of our control. But the thing is, you have to not allow your heart to be in despair. You have to not allow your heart to be frantic, in panic mode. And so I just love the warning that Jesus Christ gives to His disciples that, yes, you're going to have troubles, but don't allow your heart to run ahead of you. Make sure that you're thinking about the peace that I can give you, the comfort, the understanding that you can have in times of difficulty, not because of yourself, but because you believe in Me. So let not your heart be troubled. You believe in God, believe also in Me. So really, Pastor, where you put your trust can give you the peace that can help you through difficult times. So that's why I run away from the preacher that says that you're not going to have any troubles in life. If you have any troubles in life, it's because God is judging you. And that's not true. Jesus Christ warned us ahead of time that we will have troubles, but that He gives us the strength and just the calmness to go through it with His grace and with His help. And so you run from that preacher that tells you that you're not going to have troubles in the Christian life. And so just a wonderful truth this morning, Pastor, the peace that Christ gives us is available for us. And so we have to guard our hearts to not be troubled or to be anxious in anxiety.
1: You get to choose the source of your peace. Jesus says, I give you peace. My peace I give unto you. Right, so he offers, if you will, peace, even though we're going to find circumstances around us that are not favorable to us or that would cause most people to panic or be in despair. But he says, really what you have is a choice. That's why he says, let not your heart be troubled. You get to choose either to have a troubled heart over what's taking place or to have peace. He says, I'm giving you peace, or you can let your heart be troubled. It's up to you, right? But he gives us peace. And he says, not like the world. It's not a peace that just passes away, a peace that's temporary, peace just to get you through a little bit longer. But he gives us a permanent peace. And we keep looking to what he says, right? And that's really the key of it, is it's the peace is in him, and the peace is in his words. We trust his promises, and knowing that we have his presence, he will not leave us comfortless, he says. So he sends the comforter, the Holy Spirit of God, who's with us. We're never alone through the storms and through the trials. He's there. And just so his presence and his word, of course, we lean upon his power, but his peace is there. It's always available to us. But it's your choice where you get your peace from, or where you attempt to get your peace from. And you're going to find that if you lean on him, if you take his peace, in other words, if you just decide to be at peace, because of what Christ has said and because of his promise of his presence. If you'll take his peace, you'll be fine. If you try to find other ways, you're trying to solve the problem in order to have peace. You're trying to, you know, get the money so you can have peace. You're trying to, you know, get other people to join your side against somebody so you can have peace. Whatever way you're trying to solve your problem is not going to bring the same peace that Jesus can bring. We as believers should be able to look at problems in the face and face those problems and still have peace in our heart. And we don't have to be as troubled as Jesus said, let not your heart be troubled. Those things should not move us. But we don't like it. Nobody likes pain. We feel pain just like anybody else feels pain. Nobody likes rejection. Nobody likes to be lied about. Nobody likes any of that. It's not enjoyable to us. But we can have peace because we know who we have with us and who is taking care of our future and whose promises are true. And we know that he gets the last word, as I said last night. He gets the last word, not us, not anybody else. So let's have that peace that Jesus gives. He knew in advance that what these disciples were about to face. With his going to the cross, he knew very well what they were about to feel, the fears that would be entering into their hearts. Now what? What do we do now? What's going to happen to us? And all of the fears, he knew. But he was telling them in advance, guys, I'm going to give you my peace. In other words, you could look at it this way. Jesus is saying, guys, I'm at peace with what's about to happen. And if I can be at peace, you be at peace. If I'm not panicking about what's about to happen to me, you don't need to panic about what's happening to me. I'm going to give you my peace and share it with you. You know, as a parent, we have to do that for our children. When there's frightening things that happen, we're that calming voice, right? They can find peace as long as mom and dad aren't panicking. Right, if now dad's panicking, they're going to be in more fear. But if dad's saying it's okay, I've got this, it's under control, you know, nothing to worry about, it brings peace. And thinks what Jesus was doing largely for his disciples was just saying, look, I've got this. You don't need to worry about it. Trust me, and you can have his peace. Stay with us. We'll be right back. But first, another new song here to the Anchor Radio. Not a new song that we've never heard before, but a new group singing it. This is Goodly Heritage. I wouldn't trade it for the world.

0: And thank you, Merle Roshana, for that request this morning. Hopewell Baptist Church, singing Every Day I'm Amazed. And I hope that you've spent some time with the Lord today and just amazed once again who our God is, and that he loves us and he makes himself accessible to us through Jesus Christ. And what a joy it is to be a child of God. And we have nothing to be down about. Oh, I know this world can be tough, it's rough, and we've got to put up with a lot of things. As I mentioned last night as we were teaching through the first part of the Sermon on the Mount, and Jesus was giving what are often called Beatitudes. And as I was teaching that those are, the blessedness is not in your current condition, it's in the future condition. But he said, blessed are those who hunger and thirst after righteousness, for they shall be filled. If you're hungering and thirsting for something, it means you don't have it. So he's not saying, you know, that we should be hungering and thirsting for righteousness. No, we ought to live righteous, you know. But those of us who are desirous of things being done right, we want what's right. We seek first God's kingdom and his righteousness. We want right to happen. We're hungry for it. We're tired of the corruption and the deceit and the lies and all the wickedness that goes on around us. We hunger and thirst for righteousness. Well, his kingdom will be a kingdom of righteousness. And one day we will be filled with righteousness. That'll be our supper, our breakfast, lunch, and dinner. I mean, we're going to have righteousness. But we look forward to those promises, and we're amazed. I'm just amazed at our God. Even though we go through troubles today, it's just still amazing that he's with us, and we can pray. We can come to him anytime. And so again, thank you for that request this morning here on the Anchor Radio. Good morning, Duma Getty. Hey, just update here. We have Father's Day is just around the corner, June 21st. And don't forget about Father's Day. We'll be celebrating fathers here at International Baptist Church that morning. We want you to be aware of that. All of the fathers who are in attendance in that morning will receive a gift. And all I'll say is it includes coffee. And so you'll want to come and bring your father this Father's Day. Our Sunday school starts at 9 o'clock, the morning service at 10 o'clock here at International Baptist Church. And again, we'll be honoring fathers on this Father's Day, June 21st. And we hope to see you and your dad. And why don't you come be a part of that Sunday with us? Maybe you've been thinking about coming. Well, this would be a good reason to get your family out of bed on Sunday morning and to church. And so we'd love to see you here. You can find our exact location and all of our service times in the free Anchor Radio app at ibcd.theanchor.app. Again, that address, ibcd.theanchor.app. In fact, you can find in the Anchor Radio app services from the church here already uploaded. You can listen and watch services there, and that might help you feel a little more comfortable even before you show up here, having seen what it looks like on the inside. You know, sometimes we're nervous to walk through some doors and we don't know what's on the other side of those doors, but you'll be able to see through the Anchor Radio app. Well, Brother Amante, any other thoughts on this morning's Daily Truth?
1: Yes, Pastor, just talking about once again the peace that Jesus Christ gives. Isn't that one of his names, the Prince of Peace? And I just thinking about this parts of verse, Pastor, when he says, "Peace I leave with you, my peace I give unto you." And often we hear from the Bible that there are two main kinds of peace that Jesus Christ offers us. First, it's peace with God, and it's also the peace of God. And so peace with God is that relationship that we can have with God once again, restored, because as sinners, the Bible says there is separation from us and God because of sin. God is a holy God, and the Bible talks about how we are at enmity with God because of our sin. A holy and righteous God cannot mingle, cannot be in the presence of sin, and so that's why he has to choose to separate from us, which ultimately brings us to the lake of fire and death. But because of Jesus' peace that he can give us through his blood on the cross, his sacrifice on the cross, we can have peace with God. We can have that relationship restored once again with God the Father. And so that's one of the peace that Christ gives us. But also thinking what you said earlier about the peace of God, Pastor, where things can just be going so difficult, where things seem just out of control, but there's just this peace of God that passes all understanding, now that will allow us to keep our hearts in Christ and just roughly quoting that verse there, but that peace of God that passes all understanding. And in my short life experiences, Pastor, I was able to have that peace of God when my wife had to get an emergency CS, and she was nervous, she was afraid. But I remember I wasn't allowed to be in the delivery room, and so I was standing outside the door, and she was just all frantic and scared. But when she saw me just looking at the door, calm, with my arms crossed, just looking at her, smiling, and she said, that things are going to be okay. Because she saw that her husband was at peace with the situation. And so that's why, Pastor, it's amazing what God can do for us when things are going rough and stormy. When we look to God and, he's all right. He's smiling. He's not, everything going around us in the world today, it can rob us of our joy. It can rob us of our peace. But when we look to God and see that God is still on the throne, God is still in control, we don't have to fear. I remember crossing paths with you in the hospital. I said, Pastor, I didn't want this to happen. But then you said something like, we just take it as God gives it. I got to see your boy, I got to see your wife. And so, we just take it as God gives it. But we understand that His peace that gives us passes all understanding. And the world standard, the very frantic, very afraid, like a chicken with its head cut off, just running around trying to make sense of things. But we just need to look at God, understand that He's got things all under control, and everything's all right with Jesus. So those two pieces, Pastor, peace with God and the peace of God.
0: You find a peaceful Christian, you're going to realize that it's not because they're stronger than you. It's not because they have less problems than you. It's just that they've learned to take the peace that God gives and rest in it. And you find Jesus in the boat with His disciples, and there's a storm, and Jesus is sleeping. Mm-hmm. and they're frantic, and they're worried. And these were men who spent a lot of time on the water. This was not something new to them. So this was a storm that really had them concerned. And they couldn't understand why He's sleeping. And they even asked Him, "Carest thou not that we perished? Don't you even care, Jesus, what we're about to die?" And He's just sleeping. Like I preached a message years ago, "Let the Master sleep," or something, "Let the Savior sleep." But they're just, and Jesus is able to speak peace. And there was calm. And He can do the same in our lives. But it's not because the storm has to go away for us. It's just because He speaks. When you hear His word, let that bring peace to you. Here's another new song to the Anchor Radio, 101.7 FM. This is Hiles Anderson College, "Is There Not a Cause?" We'll be right back.

And thank you, Jonah and Luke Holt, for that request. I Am Resolved by Hiles Anderson College. And again, thank you to all of our listeners for taking the time to tune in on this Thursday morning for Good Morning Dumaguete. Looking forward to this evening at 6:30 p.m. here at International Baptist Church. We'll have our monthly Mission Works activity. That's when we read the prayer letters that have come in from our missionaries that we support since last month. And we'll be praying for our missionaries tonight and doing something to encourage one of our missionary families. This is a family activity. There'll be something for the children to do as well, and you're invited to come participate in that again at 6:30 tonight here at International Baptist Church. And enjoy getting to take this time to refocus month by month on our missionaries, the work that they're doing, how God is using them, and to be able to pray for the needs that they have. God can do more for them than we could ever do. He chooses to use us, and we want to be a help and a blessing, of course, but the greatest thing we can offer is prayer. And so come pray with us tonight for the missionaries around the world doing the work of getting the gospel to those who still need to hear it. That's what this station is all about. 101.7 FM, the Anchor Radio, is all about getting the gospel to this area and then around the world through the Anchor Radio app as well. But we hope that you'll share this station with others. Let your friends, your family, your coworkers, others know about it. Tell them about 101.7 or get them to the Anchor app where they can find the gospel message there in English or in Cebuano. But it is a pleasure and a privilege to be able to have this station. It's a ministry of the International Baptist Church here in Dumaguete City. And again, we want you to know you are welcome here. We'd love to see you in our next service here. Well, we're going to move on to another song before our time is up this morning. Another new song here to the Anchor Radio. This is Always the Same.

0: Well, let me encourage you today. Find someone to share Christ's love with. Someone around you still needs to hear the gospel, and someone near you just needs to be reminded of God's love. Let God use you today to brighten someone else's life. Lamplighter Theater's next here on the Anchor Radio.
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0: Well, hello there. It's good to have you back. You're always welcome here at Lamplighter Theatre. On our last visit...
1: Lucy!
2: Harmon? What is it?
1: Our son is alive.
3: Javernia, you got a letter from your mother.
4: They decided to come home early. They're coming to get me. This Friday.
3: Friday? So soon?
5: Oh, they must be so anxious to see you.
6: Javernia says she must give up her faith. I don't understand. She's not allowed to sing. She's not allowed to go to church. And now she sent back her Bible that Miss Marion gave her. I wish there was something we could do.
7: Perhaps there is.
6: What?
7: I have a doctor friend in Baltimore that I've been wanting to visit. I have no appointments this weekend.
6: And you could stop by Javernia's house when you're there? Check in on her?
7: Even better. You could join me.
6: I brought your Bible with me, in case you wanted it back.
4: I've memorized scripture this summer, and I still say it in my head. And I pray, quietly, of course.
6: I've never heard...